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Don't forget, we're here Monday to Friday, where we try to keep you up to date with events and issues that are happening not just in Gadigal country, but across the many nations that make up this great southern land. We're going to shoot over to WA with going to catch up with a curtain expert. And this is to do with new micro-credential seeks to build understanding of Indigenous approach to knowledge. And this is a new course seeking to expand the research supervision scope. And so we're going to catch up with the Curtin University Indigenous researcher and educator, Dr. Carly Jetta, who will facilitate the new courses, saying effective Indigenous research requires more than meeting institutional ethics requirements. Yes, so stay tuned for that. We'll keep you up to date as the news comes to hand, and of course we'll be always playing you deadly First Nation music, plus we'll be letting you know about other great events that are happening across this great southern land. Yes, so stay tuned. I'm your host, Lola Forrester. Don't forget, Black Chat, Monday to Friday, 9 to 12. And we're going to kick this hour off a little bit of one of our great legendary bands that travelled the globe, and that was Yothu Yindi with Back to Culture. And then we'll come back with Dr. Jetta here on Black Chat.

And news headlines just come in on the ABC. El Nino loaded the dice for more extreme fire conditions, and fears have been growing around what Australia's spring and summer will look like after the Weather Bureau declared an El Nino in June, which has the potential to become the strongest on records. As I said, dry conditions in the country's east and increasing fuel load bears part of the blame. And experts warn of complacency as a strong El Nino and the potential for a potential Indian Ocean dipole could load the dice for more extreme fire conditions like they're having in Europe. So, as they say, after historical fires moored Europe's summer, experts are cautioning against a compliancy ahead of the Australian warm season, with the fire risk increasing in most states and territories over the coming months. So that's why they're having to do the cool burns at the moment. So they say Australian New Zealand Councils for Fire and Emergency Services have released its latest seasonal outlook, which shows an increased risk of fires in areas across all jurisdictions except for the ACT this spring.

0: And you're listening to Black Chat here, and that's a deadly song by Yossi Indy, Back to Culture. And talking about Back to Culture, well, we've got a new micro-credential seek to build understanding of Indigenous approaches to knowledge. And instead of, you know, learning the Western way and getting rid of the First Nation way, well, we're starting to realise we've got to get back to reality. So we're going to catch up with Curtin University Indigenous researcher and educator, Dr. Kaoli Jetta, and we'll find out a little bit more about what this is all about, because she's facilitating this new course. And hey, Kaoli, welcome to Black Chat.
1: Kaya, good morning, or might be afternoon over there, I'm not
0: yeah,
1: sure.
0: It is.
1: Lovely to be with you. Thank you so much for the opportunity to come and have a bit of a yarn with you about this exciting new micro-credential that we're offering at Curtin.
0: First of all, hold on. Yeah.
1: And like you said, it's not just for people who are wanting to supervise in Indigenous research, but anybody really who is attached to Indigenous education and community and who wants to understand better Indigenous knowledges and ways of knowing, being and doing. And so we're trying to bring it back to that, to that essence. And so we have a pedagogy and approach that's very much our style, and centred around storytelling, oral and visual, you know, modes of instruction. And so, yeah, we're excited about that, and we launch at the end of this month, August 31st.
0: August 31st, you're launching it. Are you Noongar? Is your mum Noongar?
1: I'm born Binjara up Noongar country and married Noongar, but my heritage is through Bungala, Karana, South Australia. So that's where my father's heritage is from. Born here and living on Noongar country. So I've been here all my life. And,
0: yeah.
1: An unofficial sort of accepted member of community through the Pindrup elders and stuff here. So,
0: no.
1: Yeah, it's a bit of a complex identity, but it's in a way it's good because we have a diversity of people working. So we have Noongar, Bari Maya, and Wiradjuri into this micro-credential. And so it really does bring with a diverse Indigenous perspective, and shows that we're not all homogenous as well. You know, yep. We have different styles and approaches between us as Indigenous educators and facilitators, and we're looking forward to students being able to see that and to be able to bring different elements and things from each of our own country and heritage into the space. And so although it's developed at Curtin, and, you know, we reside on Noongar country, it's
0: yep.
1: very much a national approach. It's a national micro, and so anybody Australia-wide can enrol, and it's going to be relevant and useful.
0: Yeah, well, I always say to my listeners and friends out there, Australia is like Europe. You know, Europe has all these different countries in there. You know, Spanish don't talk on behalf of Russians. Russians don't, you know, all this. And they have their language, they have their dialects, they have their customs,
1: right.
0: culture, they have their, we call bush medicines, they have home remedies. So it's very much the same. And I think a lot of multicultural mob start, you know, a lot of them realise that they have a lot of similarities with the First Nation people. So how did this course come about? Who set it all up in the first place?
1: It was sort of my idea, but there was obviously people around who in the research space at the Centre for Aboriginal Studies who felt very strongly about it as well. And so after initial discussion, you know, I knew there was support, and we had the expertise right there and the passion to be able to develop something in-house. And so we decided to do that. And a big impetus for it was the fact that we have a discrepancy now. We have more Indigenous HDR students coming through than we do have available Indigenous supervisors. And it's a great thing that we have such an increase in students coming through, but it means that in most cases, you know, Indigenous students will have one or more non-Indigenous supervisors. That's just the reality. And so we have to make sure that those non-Indigenous supervisors, you know, have access to training and knowledge and supports that are going to help them to do that job right and to do Indigenous research ethically and the right way. And so that's the idea behind it, is that we need to upskill both our own mob, our Indigenous educators and researchers, in these methodologies and the latest literature, but we also want to get non-Indigenous supervisors on board and ensure that if they're coming into this space, that they do so with a minimum understanding and level of experience.
0: So are any of those people from a multicultural background?
1: Yes, absolutely. And I'm glad you said that, because we have massive sort of synergies between, I guess, Aboriginal students and staff and international students and staff. And there is definitely those collective cultural elements that we have in common, and often experiences of colonisation and oppression and things as well. And so, there's no exclusion applied to this. Absolutely anybody can apply. There's no prerequisites or anything like that. And so if you are interested in this space, and I hope every Australian would be interested, because this is, you know, the first knowledge system and way of doing things in this country. And it's still a very, very effective one. It's worked well for 60, 70,000 plus years. And so we're hoping to share some of that wisdom and ways of working with anybody at all who's interested in that.
0: Well, now I just started to see, you know, the extraterrestrials that have been noticed in WA many, many, many years ago that were sighted over there. So that's going to be interesting as well. But who you've got this preparing research supervisors for Indigenous research. So what does that involve?
1: Indigenous research has been very much, you know, sort of on Aboriginal people, or about Aboriginal people rather than with them. So this changes the whole scope, so that rather than coming in as a researcher and going, I want to work with community and I want to do this, it's about, hang on, connect with community first, hear what it is that community needs and wants, and then be responsive to that as a researcher. If we want our research to be impactful and actually have tangible outcomes and positive benefits for community, then we need to start with community and be directed by them around what we want. And so the micro-credential very much comes from that perspective, and has a strong ethical sort of current throughout. And so what's important in for our, you know, for us in terms of research, and it's very much around respecting Indigenous knowledges and systems. It's very much about being reciprocal and making sure that we're giving back and not taking, those sorts of things. And so trying to, I guess, prepare, and so using real stories and anecdotes of, you know, issues and relationships that have broken down in this, so that we can, you know, look at real life situations and scenarios and go, you know, how can we avoid this? How can we do better? And so it's about having some of those, you know, really tough, complex conversations, but it's also some really joyous just involvement in yarning and, you know, local Indigenous knowledge as well. And so trying to be very holistic and give a bit of a full picture, but very much the idea is to support Indigenous self-determination. It's not to come in and to lead or to research on, but it's how do you work respectfully in a research space with Indigenous people.
0: Okay, well, we notice that racism is increasing right across the board, and it goes from government right through to education. So how can universities better support, you know, our First Nations students and Indigenous-led research?
1: Absolutely. Well, they can put the money behind it and support it. So an example at Curtin is, you know, in order to sort of get this out and get staff interested, you know, we've had our research office put behind a sum of money so that we can actually get some of our current supervisors who are working with Indigenous students and who urgently need this training and want it through on the first iteration quickly. And so it's about holding, I guess, our leadership and governance systems accountable. There's always things in policies and procedural documents that talk about the importance of inclusive education and advancing First Nations strategies and things like that. And so it's about not just walking the walk, but talking the talk, but walking the walk. And so putting that pressure on to make things happen and responding to need. Like I said, you know, there's always strength in numbers. And so if you find a good cause, you find a niche, you find something that needs to be addressed or that you can do better, work with others who have expertise and passion in that area, develop a proposal and come at it strongly rather than coming after it as, say, an individual perhaps. You've got a much better chance if you can show that it's something that community wants and needs and something that a large number of staff needs.
0: So these days, why is growing demand for Indigenous research capacity across the higher education
1: and something that a large number of staff needs?
0: So these days, why is growing demand for Indigenous research capacity across the higher education sector? Why is the demand?

0: opportunity in this area, and I think that's attached to Closing the Gap and other large campaigns and programs that the government is sort of throwing money behind. And so there's an appetite and a need at the moment for Indigenous research and for it to be done the right way, to sort of go back and correct previous research and do it right way. And so there is a demand, and when we look at the statistics, I hate sort of bringing up the deficit stuff, but the reality is, you know, there are major issues in our communities that we need to address, and that's also why, you know, research can be more prevalent and sort of urgently needed in that space. And so if we look at things like, you know, levels of suicide and incarceration, these are real issues impacting our communities, and so research around those areas is going to be more probably common and likely to attract funding and things like that if it feeds into an issue, a bigger issue. And so there's that, but then there's also, like I said, things are changing. We're starting to get, you know, second-generation students through university now. We're having students who are coming back and doing master's degrees and PhD. Mm. The number of Indigenous researchers is growing, and so the system around them needs to grow and accommodate for that also.
1: So researchers will become, knowledge keepers eventually, and then once they leave university. But are you connecting with, with elder groups around the country too, to make sure that we are giving out the right, you know, learning about the right information about each different culture or different nations?
0: Yeah, as this is our first iteration, we're using it very much as a pilot study, and so what we're doing is actually enrolling several sort of our esteemed local elders and community leaders into the course so that they can experience it firsthand, not a snapshot or a summary, but actually experience all of it, feel the resources, how it's delivered. And then we're going to do a comprehensive review, and based on that feedback, and see what needs to change, what can be improved, and what can be added. We also have a couple of elder research students. We have one who's 79 and just finished her PhD, and so you know, we've involved their experience and their wisdom also as elders and sort of students or staff in this space as well.
1: No, I think this is great, because then hopefully it'll expand across the country to elders before they pass, because, you know, as we say, when we lose an elder, we lose an encyclopedia.
0: That's exactly right, and that's why, you know, if we have any elders that approach us with, you know, HDR requests, we'll bend over backwards to accommodate that and try and make that happen, to get those precious stories, you know, documented while there's time.
1: Okay, if there's elders listening or people that will let elders know, what's the best way to contact you?
0: Just look for Cally Jetta. It's CallyJetta. Just search me up on the Curtin University website and send me an email if you have any interest or you have any further questions. I'm really happy to reach out and get back in touch. Alternatively, send an inquiry to the Centre of Aboriginal Studies, and it'll probably find its way to me also. But yeah, please reach out and get in touch. So Cally Jetta at Curtin University. And if you're interested in studying, if you're interested in supervising, if you're interested in the micro-credential, I'm very happy to answer any questions and to point you in the right direction.
1: Okay, for elders, but is there a phone number for elders to give you a call?
0: I would love the elders to give us a call. And we have, you know, other elders on site who are around who are going through this process and who have recently gone through this process, who are here to support you and who want you to succeed. And so there's always a priority and a privilege attached to our elders. If they come in, they'll be first served and best dressed, absolutely. So don't hesitate. If you've been thinking about doing something, about studying or putting something on paper and documenting family history or whatever, don't delay and wonder, reach out and ask some questions.
1: Okay, so what's the best number for elders to give you a call?
0: Here's my mobile number. It's 0404 174 328. And so feel free to leave a text, a voice message, if

0: don't answer, and I will certainly get back in touch with you. Yeah. But please don't hesitate to reach out.
1: Okay, so can you repeat your mobile number again?
0: Sure. So it's 0404 174 328.
1: Yes. So look, Carly, look, thank you very much. This is sounding great because it's happening all across the country, you know, getting back to reality, as we say, you know.
0: Absolutely. Coming full circle to back where we should have been.
1: Yeah. Well, it's, you know, we've been suppressed for so long and, you know, I'm told that we don't have any knowledge, and now they're starting to realise, you know, with science, astronomy, you know, you've got the cool burning now, you're learning about more and more and more of the languages, the similarities that we have with other cultures that have come here to call Australia home as well. So I think, you know, our next generations will be fully there because, you know, we're getting culture into school, education in school, languages into school. So it's, you know, everybody's starting to, and we will become bilingual or trilingual eventually. You know?
0: I love that. How amazing. Oh, that's what I wish for my grandchildren and great-great-grandchildren.
1: They will definitely like be, that, yeah. You know, hopefully you're around.
0: Beautiful. We are definitely moving from a space of surviving to thriving.
1: Yes.
0: And that's what this is all about.
1: Oh, that's a good quote there. That's a good quote.
0: It's a good one, eh?
1: Yeah, you should put that at the top of it.
0: It's original, but I think I heard it somewhere else.
1: No, we'll put that at the beginning. It is good, thriving and surviving. Yeah, so I'm surviving. We're not surviving anymore. We're thriving. Yes,
0: we're thriving. That's right.
1: Thank you very much for coming on, and we'll keep my listeners updated on this with this new preparing research supervisors for Indigenous research is designed to build capacity amongst academics supervising Indigenous related research projects. So please, everyone, get onto the website and you'll be able to find out more. We'll be just talking to Dr. Carla Jetta, and she is a researcher and educator at Curtin University. So get onto Curtin University and learn more. And you're listening to Black Chat. Thank you very much, my sister. You take care. Have a wonderful day.
0: Thank you, sister. Much appreciated.
1: Bye for now. Wow, let's do a little bit of Johnny Huckles here with our connection to culture here on Black Chat.

0: And a great track there from Johnny Huckles. And you're listening to Black Chat here. Meanwhile, yesterday we were talking to Deb Edwards, the head of the Richard O'Donoghue Foundation, and this is all to do with excellence in leadership, public sector scholarships that are now open. And as I say, they're for professionals with public sector experience to deepen their leadership capacity, cultural authority and influence, strengthening ability to drive reform and create positive outcomes for Aboriginal and Torres Strait Islander people and communities. So applicants are working in health, Aboriginal affairs, education and human services have opportunities to carry forward Dr. Lewitch's legacy of courage, self-determination and leadership. So this will be a traditional academic scholarship. This inaugural round will fund three successful recipients up to $50,000 each to co-design a personalised 12-month leadership pathway with the Richard O'Donoghue Foundation, which may include mentoring, executive and governance training, on-country learning and conference and exchange opportunities. So this is a deadly one. And to find out more, go to the LewitchOdonoghueFoundation.com.au. Yeah, so that's pretty good because Deb is, as I said, she says 2.5 years on from passing of the beloved aunt. It is with our great pride that we offer this Excellence in Leadership Scholarship nationally. And remember, at the age of 16, Dr. O'Donoghue was told that she would never amount to anything. And look what she's achieved. It's amazing. We can all do it. We can all do it. Okay, from solidarity.net.au, Victorian Teachers Rank and File Union Reform, How to Fight Labor and One Nation. And this is happening at 6:30 tomorrow night at the Brown Street Hall in Newtown. Yes, so yes, there's lots of issues out that are going on. And then we've got the Radical Unionism and Strategies and Tactics, and that's going to be on Friday from 5:30 to 8:30 at St Peter's Town Hall at Signum. Yes, so these are some great where people are standing up, and then there'll be a rally on Sunday, August the 30th, Hyde Park North, March for Australia, who organised the Fair Rights Anti-Immigration Rally last year, are holding another racist march on Sunday the 30th of August. Yes, yeah, so they said these racist policies are backed up by One Nation, have backed the ideas of re-migration and mass deportation, mourning the end of the White Australian policy, and sat down. Yes, yeah, so that'll be interesting. Also, something great's coming up, and I'm going to this on Saturday, and this is the Griffith Theatre Company, thrilled to present the world premiere of Mum Bubs, and it's brought to us by on Saturday the 22nd of August to Sunday the 30th of September. So I thought I'd go along a Belvoir Street downstairs theatre on Saturday night and then get on to the director and producer or creator of this amazing production next week. Yes. What else have we got? Another opportunity out there is Moorglen Performing Arts are seeking First Nation Director for the Yarramundi Festival. And as you know, it's a renowned performance art company. Moorglen has announced its search for a dedicated Yarramundi Festival Director for the first time in the festival history. The new role offers an outstanding opportunity for an experienced First Peoples Creative Producer Director to provide festival specific artistic, cultural and strategic leadership, working alongside Moorglen's Artistic Director and co-founder Lily Shearer, winner of the 2025 Red Ochre Award for Cultural Advocacy and Leadership. So there we go. Applicants are being considered as they come in, and an appointment may be made at any time. If you're interested, just go to moorglen.org/jobs. Moorglen is moorglin.org.au. And for details on how to get more information, yes. So there we go, everyone. What else have we got coming up? We've got, Daniel Riley. He's the Artistic Director of Australian Dance Theatre. He's got a new production on called Two Blood. It was already here in Sydney from the 13th to the 15th of August. And just to let you know that it will be the 20th of August. It's at Wyong at the Arts House. And then on the 5th of September, it'll be the Monash University Performing Arts Centre. And it'll be choreographed by Jasmine Shepherd. And Daniel was a dancer with Bangarra for 11 years, and he's danced with other companies as well before he became the artistic director of the Australian Dance Theatre. So get along. This is a two-part story, two people together, a First Nation woman and a Chinese man who remains are discovered in a final embrace, uncovering a powerful story of love, belonging and connecting that spans generation. So that's in a dance piece. So too, if you're interested, go and check it out. Yes. So these are some other great performances that are happening out there. And also today is happening. This is the New South Wales Aboriginal Tourist Business and Owners Operation. And this is to do with Murrawin has been engaged by Destination New South Wales to undertake engagements with Aboriginal and Torres Strait Islander businesses and organisations as part of the New South Wales Aboriginal Visitors Experience Accelerated Destination New South Wales project. So they kicked off on 10th of August in Redfern at the Redfern Community Centre. Then they went to Armidale on the 12th. And today they are in Narooma. And that kicked off at 10:30 till 12:30 at their Lands Council. Yes, so it's going to be interesting to see the outcome of this. So we'll get hold of someone next week and have a chat. Yes. So let's keep it moving with some more deadly music from our deadly band from Maningrida with Wild Water. They are. And this is a track called Black History.
1: The next song is called Black History.

And a deadly track there from Wild Waters, Black History. Meanwhile, last night the NDIS bill passed through Parliament. Labor and the Liberals and One Nation joined forces to secure the biggest cuts to government programs this century. And the Greens will be picking up themselves up, dusting ourselves off and getting back to fight just as hard as ever. And that will be Senator Larissa Waters, leader of the Australian Greens, and Senator Jordan Steele John, who's the Greens spokesperson for disability inclusion and the NDIS. So we'll be hearing more. It'll probably be on the news tonight as well. Also too, coming up is Tamworth to host the Aboriginal business leaders as New South Wales builds economic foundation of tomorrow. So Aboriginal owners and entrepreneurs looking to grow their business are urged to register for the New South Wales Government Aboriginal Business Roundtable in Tamworth, Together and Grow. It's taking place on Thursday the 10th of September on Gomeroi Country. The theme for the free event is Foundations of Tomorrow. It is the 10th New South Wales Aboriginal Business Roundtable and the first to be delivered as a joint event alongside Gather and Grow, the New South Wales Government's engagement series to connect First Nation businesses with government buyers. The event will bring together new and established Aboriginal business owners, industry leaders and the government to connect, network, share knowledge and help shape the future of Aboriginal business in New South Wales. So that will be a good one, everyone. And to register, just go to www.nsw.gov.au/Aboriginal Business Roundtable. That's again www.nsw.gov.au/Aboriginal Business Roundtable. So there you go. This will be interesting what the outcome will be there, and more opportunities for Aboriginal businesses. Also coming up is what have we got here? The EP residency for emerging First Nation artists are proudly funded by Sound New South Wales. So to celebrate the power and creation of First Nation music, they've got Joel Key EP residential listening party this Friday. It's a live performance by Josh Keys, a first listen to music from his upcoming EP, Networking and Community, Light Refreshments, Good Energy and a Celebration for First Nation Music. And this is at the Camaragal Studios here in Koori Radio, Gadigal Information Centre. So it's from 5:30 till 7 o'clock this Friday. Yes. And talking about other music, we've got Lauren Ryan. She's returned with a surprise single called Love Actually, the first instalment of a 2026 pre-album trilogy. So she's stepping back on the airwaves with a zero warning, delivering a high-volume surprise to fans and radio programs alike. So Love Actually, available. It was available from Friday the 7th of August. Yeah, so there we go. We've also got Dan Sultan with his latest single called Never Loved. And that's... that's coming out too. So that will be a good one. We've also got Gemma Cassidale. She's got two on Sony Music. And the first one is Cool Girl and the other one is All I'm Thinking About. And this is great to hear some of the great legends out there. And don't forget, this album. This is I Am Me. This has been brought out by Mitch Tambo. He launched I Am Me. It's a high-energy children's album celebrating cultural confidence and fun. And as he said, created after almost 3 years of touring schools and community events around Australia and performing to more than 100,000 children nationwide, I Am Me fills a gap Mitch saw in the market for music combining catchy beats, melodies and high-class productions with age-appropriate messages for young listeners. See, it's gone. So this will be too deadly. I think that's great. So we'd have to get the album. Yeah, the inspiration behind I Am Me comes from seeing a real need for contemporary music that kids love but still remain lyrically safe for young ears, Mitch says. So there we go. And we've come to the top of the hour. And we might be able to get one more in here. Will we get one more in? Yes, let's do Mop and the Dropouts from up there in Queensland with Just Thinking of You.

And a great track there for Mopping the Dropouts. Just thinking about you. I'm always thinking about everybody out there. And it was great to catch up with Adrian Newstead from Newstead Arts. They've got a great exhibition kicking off tomorrow night at 6 o'clock. And this is Passing the Torch. And this is an incredible exhibition from over in Broome. And we talked to Ethel McLennan, who is the founder of the Wardham Arts Centre. Then it was great to catch up with Dr. Carly Jetter, the Curtin University Research and Educator for a new micro-credential searching to build understanding of Indigenous approach to knowledge. It's going to be launched on August the 23rd. So it's there for First Nations students to come through, and they're getting more and more that are coming through the university. And that's all we have today. Thank you for tuning in. I'll be back again tomorrow with some more deadly people, and enjoy the rest of your day. I'm going to have a lovely lunch of schnitzel chips, lettuce and tomato. Yum, yum. So enjoy. I will for you. Take care. I'm your host, Lola Forrester, Monday to Friday, 9 to 12. The

0: Imagine using mathematics to predict how bushfires will spread and what we could do to stop them. Well, you don't need to imagine it, because that's actually what happens today, and it's just one of the many ways science is making our lives better. I'm Professor Jason Sharples, and my work with fire and the environment follows on from what Indigenous Australians have been doing for thousands of years. This National Science Week, find your connection to science and get involved in an event near you. 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
1: Merhaba, ben Mert Balkanlı. Ultimo Gadigal Country'den herkese selam. 25 yılını dolduran Courier Radio'ya sevgilerimi ve saygılarımı yolluyorum. Burası harika insanlarla dolu. Herkese çok selam.

0: You're listening to Koori Radio News with KL. As tensions increase between police and residents and supporters opposing the demolition works at the site of the Waterloo South concept plan and rezoning, the community spirit has brought people together to stand up against the demolition of public housing in a place where so many people call home. Wiradjuri activist Uncle David Bell is now speaking out at rallies and joining in with the demonstrations because he knows what it means for residents who have lived their life in the Redfern Waterloo community. David Bell was raised on the block in Redfern and grew up playing rugby league for the Redfern All Blacks, being cared for and taught culture by elders who led the resistance and developed organisations that are still long-standing in the district. Uncle David Bell recalls his greatest memories of the matriarchs in the community who inspired him to step up and speak out for people's rights. Here's the story. Yeah, first of all, thank you very much for joining me for Koori Radio News. It'd be lovely if you could just share a bit about yourself and who your people are.
1: Yeah, Yama sister. My great-great-grandmother was born in Sutton's Forest area in the Wollondilly Yarmshire, Gunungurra land, and I was born in Wiradjuri country, so I've done the whole shipshift to come back to this, to the Darwal, Gunungurra, Darug lands.
0: Yeah, and when we were talking a bit off tape, you mentioned that you, for part of your life, you're raised in Redfern. Is that the reason why you're stepping up and speaking out against the redevelopment plan?
1: 100%, because what happened back in the day with Redfern when Gough Whitlam handed over to the deeds, like a 99-year lease to the block, is that that was a gathering place for all Aboriginal people to come to. And, you know, through the Stolen Generation and all this, that's where I got my wisdom and my knowledge from my aunties and my uncles and, you know, all the treasures that I hold close to me, like Mum Shirl Smith, all the foundations of the, you know, the Black Panther movement and Lyle Munro, Solly Blair, Tiger Bales, Mum Shirl, you know, all the Coe families, you know, a lot of matriarchs have come through that that have fought for black justice.
0: Demolishing of apartments or units have actually started. And what's the feeling down there for people who've either lived down there or are supporting the community?
1: Well, it's devastating for a lot of the people. I've talked to a lot of tenants there, and a couple of them are my aunties as well, you know what I mean? And they're quite in fear of eviction, you know? And this, what's happening, you've got elderly people that have lived there that have lived in South Sydney, which is a whole red and green Rabbitohs South Sydney, you know what I mean, that are staunch people. If they take these people and move them somewhere else, they'll die with a broken heart, you know? They've lived there all their lives, 30, 40, 50 years, and now they want to tear it down because of government development, which is going to happen, no doubt about it, because they want to bring all the working class people in there through universities, degrees, hospital people, close to the city where they, these people are. Have a look at the master plan. It's already done.
0: Some residents were given 6 months' notice with an option to be relocated to that site at the metro, or they could move on to other regions. So were there other community families in the community and people in the community who can stay, but they'll be actually living around the redevelopment?
1: Yeah, but that's social housing where it stands, right? How much percentage of housing is going to be still there for the impact of these people? Because this is not affordable. You know what I mean? Like, we're saying that's prime land, and it's worth millions and billions of dollars, and, you know, like, we want to be showing what's going to come back, like 10% or 20% to the community, you know, because social housing, especially in that area, you know yourself, sis, you know what I mean? These people, it's supposed to be a concept of housing that comes 25% of what you get. So just say you're on a pension or you're on job seeking, right? So 25% that comes 25% of what you get. So just say you're on a pension or you're on job seeking, right? So 25% is

0: still people in them dwellings, but what they were saying that the housings was still livable to live in. Next minute they've been given an order that they have to move in so many days. Where's the consultation on the ground with Rose Jackson? You know what I mean? I know things have got to change, but you know what I mean? If you have a look around there, sister, that area is prime land.
1: And you're listening to Koori Radio News. I'm Kirsten Lindsay, and I've been speaking with Uncle David Bell about the strength of the Redfern Waterloo community and his concerns for residents living in fear from having to leave their homes. He says this is creating additional barriers for residents who may already live with complex health and wellbeing issues. Coming up, he shares more on his vision on creating employment and training for young people living in the community and his admiration for his elders who helped raise him. Another concern that was raised by Jeff Turnbull from Redwatch was also for people who live in social housing, or that a lot of people do have like barriers, different barriers in their lives, and that don't want to live up in really built up high density areas because that causes an additional stress. Like, you know, a lot of people, you know, might have mental health issues or living with disability or both, or you know, just other factors that come in. And there needs to also be those supports there for people so that they can be successful in their tenancy.
0: 100%. Severe mental health, it's so severe there. If you have a look where the boycotting is, across the road is Kinchula Boys Home. You know what I mean? So, you know, a lot of trauma just in that little section that they've boycotted on, you know what I mean? And it's building up, you know what I mean? And then, like, when we marched there, I had only Jane Bell, a Gadigal elder that has lived there. They're in fear of being evicted, you know what I mean? So it's wider and broader across Waterloo, you know what I mean?
1: Mm. Another thing that I was sort of thinking about was also the green spaces and community hubs. Although that's part of the, you know, the plan for the concept plan, what do people rely on there in the community already as far as those spaces?
0: There's been a lot of good work done around, like, what wildflower and all these other green spaces, what you said. But, you know, they need to hire their own people from that area, because when this stuff happens, they bring Labor hire and all this stuff in. Mate, get the locals to do it. You know, this should be the format. Even like things are going to get worse and it's going to happen, they should be looking at training our young fellows up around the area instead of causing dysfunctional mayhem when you could do so much good for that community.
1: Mm. And are you just talking about the Koori community there, or are you talking also about the broader community?
0: Everyone, you know what I mean? There's so many kids there. We grew up in South Sydney, Redfern All Blacks we played for, you know what I mean? Like, go and talk to the medical centres, or go and talk to all these people, have a meeting, come together, because, you know, only Jenny Munro was one of the first ones to fight about that development back in the day, going back to when they had the tenancy at Redfern, with all the aunties, they come from the block, you know what I mean?
1: Yeah.
0: And then, and from that, this has been the Waterloo attachment, you know, like the housing already had that agreement and reneged on it, you know what I mean? So all them policies that they said they were going to do, they all reneged on it, you know what I mean? And it's about a broader sense of people. If construction or thing is going to happen, it's going to happen. Let's start working on some solutions to get our tradesmen and kids, youth into jobs in their own area.
1: And you mentioned some of the elders and, you know, aspects of community that inspired your life and made you who you are. You know, like you mentioned work, but in relation to cultural elements of community, what things would you like to see with the redevelopment that would contribute to that?
0: Well, they need to go and talk to the traditional owners there, you know what I mean? Like, and sit down with, like, Nadina Dixon, Linda June Co., you know, Black Caucus, the Medical Centre, Tribal Warrior, Housing, you know, and then have a yarn with the Junction Works up there, and, You know, I think there's a number of youth facilities there

0: that are around that area, they've done it, they've put the hard yards in, you know, so to bring them people to the table, even if it could be at the centre of excellence there, you know what I mean? So in George Street there, you know what I mean? Like, you've got to start somewhere to have this discussion where they all come together, black and white, you know?
1: I noticed with the protests that have been happening, there's also been a really good community spirit where people are coming together with food and keeping people warm and, you know, people, you know, playing music and connecting. Do you feel like that is a positive aspect of resistance when it comes to, you know, trying to protect something in community?
0: Our solidarity is beautiful, you know what I mean? To see all that embrace, you know, like I said, it lifted me, it lifted all these people around that area. And you know yourself, sis, South Sydney's a hard, staunch community, you know. Like I said, red and green, that's who we are, you know.
1: And is there anything else you want to say out there for, you know, mob in the community or people who are in fear of what is going to come up in the future for housing?
0: Yeah, I just really feel for our elders that will live there all their life, you know what I mean, and the next minute they're going to try to move them somewhere else, you know. It's not going to end well for them, you know. And you know, my spirit in my heart, you know what I mean, feels for that, you know what I mean. But I just want to thank everyone behind the scenes that's tried to fight with all these organisations coming together to help with the rally and everyone behind the scenes, because I know a lot of people have put a lot of hard work in there behind all that, and they need to hold their head up high because they're fighting for more than just a rally.
1: Yeah, and people, you know, you get to meet different people and learn about people's personalities and that, you know, their pluses and their, you know, their minuses sort of thing. But, yeah, that true spirit comes out in community that you might not see at any other time.
0: Yeah, and, you know, like just to see Waterloo, because I grew up in Raglan Street back in the day and Auntie Ruby Langford would be across the road and do her speeches. She had so much knowledge and she read about four books. Then you run into Auntie Mum Cheryl and if your back answered her, she hit you over the head with her bag, and I don't want to tell her it was in that bag, but it really hurt, you know. But she taught us lessons, you know.
1: Yeah. Yeah.
0: You know, I grew up in an era in the 70s and 80s that, mate, I was so privileged, you know.
1: Lovely. Well, thank you very much for joining us for Crew Radio. It's lovely to hear those beautiful stories too of the elders.
0: And, yeah, Yalu, sister, Yalu.
1: Yalu, thank you very much. Wiradjuri activist David Bell speaking out in support for the Redfern Waterloo community impacted by the Waterloo South Concept Plan and rezoning. 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

0: As we look into the plane of the galaxy, we see that the stars are so closely packed together that it looks like a bright glow. We also see tremendous dust clouds obscuring most of the stars. As we look above and below the center line, we'll go over our current understanding as a whole. Here we have one of the most detailed images of our galaxy ever created. It is constructed from over 1,000 photographs taken from the darkest places on Earth, painstakingly stitched together. We exist inside the galaxy, so we have to view it all around us as we rotate today. On January 1st, 1990, from its orbit around Earth, the Goddard Space Flight Center's Cosmic Background Explorer captured this edge-on view of our Milky Way galaxy in infrared light. The galaxy has a center with a central bulge. The radius at which light would be captured depends entirely on the mass of the black hole. We'll examine the supermassive black hole. Our Milky Way galaxy contains several stellar mass black hole candidates, which are closer to us than the supermassive black hole at the galactic center. These are primarily filled with gas and pockets of star-forming activity. If we lay a grid over the galaxy, we can locate some of the stars, nebula, and H2 regions we have seen in this chapter. Actually, all the local neighborhood stars.
1: Hi, I'm Kalina.
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1: Live.

I'm Alexis Salee. Let's explore the Indigenous sounds and stories with Indigify. As a Métis roots musician from Saskatchewan, Burke Jodewin has experienced throughout his life much of what he sings about. After a promising hockey career was derailed by life-threatening alcoholism, he turned his life around in his early 30s with the help of treatment. He then took up boxing, but after realizing that injuries were tempting him to return to his bad habits, he turned to music as his therapy. This is Burke Jodewin with Fly Away.

That's Na Juan with Break to the West. We heard Untethered from Ansley Simpson before that. Native Pool Boy with The Life of a Nomad. And we started off the hour with Fly Away from Burke Jodoin. Now this is Ghost Keeper with Ancestral.

as thou which creates us. Cause we got these cells. Yes, we got these cells. Stimulated in culture. Ancestral cells working at multidimensional culture.

That's The Sage is on Fire from Boogie the Beat featuring The Hallucination and Northern Cree. We heard Once More from Hatathli, Samantha Crane with a cover of Time After Time, and Ghost Keeper with Ancestral. We're taking a quick break. We'll be right back with more music from your favorite Indigenous artists. 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

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Thanks for staying with us, or if you're just tuning in, welcome to the show. This is Tanqueray from William Prince.

She mainly had eyes for the summer, though native to cold mountain air. She was a midnight runner, never belonged anywhere. A war going on in a seashell, searching for a place to belong. Living out her last days in a basement apartment,

From Desiree Dorian, that's Unlove You. Robbie Robertson before that with Still Standing. Daisies in the Ditches from Victoria Gwendolyn. And Tanqueray from William Prince. Now this is Dirt Roads with Together We'll Fade Away.

That's Mato Wayuhi and Black Bell Eagle Scout with Ketchup Potato Chips. Gravedigger from Snotty Nose Rez Kids. Dee Dee Austin with Stay Dancin'. And Dirt Roads with Together Will Fade Away. 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I'm your host, Alexis Salib. 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
3: Hello, I'm Adam Evans with the NIRS News. The Northern Territory Government's poor performance on Indigenous affairs has led to the resignation of a long-serving Indigenous politician. Yongyu Man Yingya Goyula will step down effective immediately, saying he can no longer sit opposite a government who are not willing to work with Indigenous people. Since 2024, the CLP government has faced repeated criticism for not engaging with Indigenous communities before making significant changes to Indigenous affairs. A recent example is the NT government's changes to child protection that makes it easier for Indigenous children to be placed with non-Indigenous families. That was the last straw for Mr. Goyula. He says he'll now focus on working in his community and taking care of his health. The penalty handed to Sydney Swan players involved in an alleged sexual assault shows how seriously the club's taking it. That's the message from Swan's chairman, Andrew Pridham.
4: The only way we can deal with it is to put our foot down incredibly hard, which we've done. I think very important point to make that as a football club, that is our business, and to effectively torpedo our season by making a decision such as this, it just tells you how seriously we're taking it.
3: Swans players Isaac Eaney, Chad Warner, Riley Bice, Nick Blakey and James Jordan have been stood down for the rest of the AFL season. Victorian police are still investigating an alleged incident at an East Melbourne hotel in the early hours of Monday morning. Australians will be disappointed if the federal government's gambling laws pass the parliament. That's what independent Senator David Pocock has told the ABC.
5: I think Australians are going to be hugely disappointed by the deal that the Prime Minister's done with the Coalition. We had the blueprint with the Murphy report, we had the Senate inquiry, which just reinforced what we heard during the Murphy inquiry, and we have, you know, 4 out of 5 Australians wanting a ban on all gambling ads, and yet the government is trying to sell us this getting the balance right, which is 3 ads per hour on TV and a fairly unworkable opt-out system online.
3: The laws are expected to pass Parliament. Indigenous clean energy leaders from across the world are sharing their knowledge at a conference in Victoria. The First Nations Clean Energy Symposium started today in Geelong. First Nations Clean Energy Network Executive Director Karina Nolan says it's a chance for people to see what's working and shaping the future.
6: We'll be sharing lessons and case studies from communities who are starting to implement their own clean energy solutions, whether that's rooftop solar on homelands or microgrids, and also what we need to do next. So I want to make sure we're putting community members together with proponents and policymakers to actually shape what comes next.
3: 29 US states are suing Facebook and Instagram over claims that the platform is harming the mental health of children and young people. The states are seeking $200 billion in damages, the amount of revenue Meta, the platform's parent company, makes every year. Meta's rejecting the claims, saying it has protections in place for young people. As the trial started, parents gathered outside the Oakland courthouse.
7: No company, no matter how wealthy, no matter how influential, no matter how untouchable it feels it is, should get to stand above the truth, the law, and our children.
3: Meta CEO Mark Zuckerberg will give evidence at the trial, which is expected to last for several weeks. And a new documentary is exploring the idea that dance floors are political spaces. Protest on the Dance Floor by Talia Little premieres tonight as part of the Melbourne Film Festival's Sovereign Shorts film collection. The short films are a result of a collaboration between the festival, Screen Victoria and NITV. Talia says she wanted her film to explore the ties between sovereignty and Melbourne's dance music scene.
8: This idea sort of came from Nayuka Gori, who is an incredible DJ, writer, activist, and Nayuka sort of said to me how, you know, a lot of the time in our lives, we don't really have a lot of control over what goes on as Aboriginal people, and being a DJ and, you know, playing on your country and being able to set the BPM and everyone's moving in the same way together, and we're sort of in control of that experience, felt really sovereign.
3: Sovereign Shorts will be available on the festival's website from tomorrow. If you have any stories that you wish to share with us, you can send us an email to news@nirs.org.au. That's news@nirs.org.au.
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0: my culture for me is that I'm black every single day. 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

0: Hi, I'm Sienna Vivoni. I'm from South Coogee. I'm a proud Italian woman, and you're listening to Koori Radio 93.7 FM, live and deadly.
1: Like a moth to a flame, burned by the fire. Fire. My love is blind, can't you see my desire?
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3: That's the way love goes. That's the way love goes. That's the way love goes. That's the way love goes. That's the way love goes. That's the way love goes. That's the way love goes. That's the way love goes.

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Cause away goes trouble down the drain. 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

0: That was LaGrange from American rock band ZZ Top. The Texan trio have had to cancel their upcoming shows after drummer Frank Beard died aged 77 this week. Frank Beard joined Billy Gibbons and Dusty Hill to form the group in 1969. A string of successful albums cemented ZZ Top as a staple among rock fans. Beard died while in hospice care on his ranch in Texas. We'll have more coming up next.
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0: To sport, and the Sydney Swans say they're deeply concerned for the welfare of women involved in an alleged sexual assault in Melbourne. The club has stood down Isaac Heaney, Chad Warner, Riley Bice, Nick Blakey and James Jordan for the rest of the AFL season. Victorian police are still investigating what happened at an East Melbourne hotel in the early hours of Monday morning. Swans CEO Matthew Pavlich says the allegations have had the biggest impact on the women involved.
5: We're deeply concerned about their welfare and the well-being of those women. We offer as much support as we can. They're the ones who are impacted severely at the moment, and we are here to acknowledge those allegations.
6: Have you offered those apologies?
5: It's a police matter, so we're not going to interfere with that by reaching out to them.
0: Now for a look at the capital city weather around the country. A shower or two in Mangajim, Brisbane with a top of 23. 23 and cloudy on Gadigal Country, Sydney, while it's 17 with showers on Ngunnawal, Gambri Country, Canberra. 18 and partly cloudy in Nam, Melbourne, and a possible shower in Nipaluna, Hobart with a max of 18. A top of 18 and a shower or two in Tundanya, Adelaide. Cloudy and 20 degrees in Bawley, Perth, and sunny in Garamella, Darwin with a top of 33. If you have any stories that you wish to share with us, you can send us an email to news@nirs.org.au. That's news@nirs.org.au.
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11: And today, one of the guests I have is...
12: I hate interviewing.
13: I'm pretty good. How are you?
14: The Indigenous people.
15: I want to be someone that's...
11: Nice.
15: Recognised internationally.
11: First Nations artist and a proud Gadigal man.
16: Yeah, I'm Aaron, nice to speak to you again.
17: You're letting people know that you're appreciating them.
11: Yeah, good, good. Thanks so much for joining
17: appreciate
11: us
17: them.
11: This afternoon. I realise you
16: sure
11: have a
16: can, brother.
11: Very
16: how
11: tight
16: doing?
11: And
16: busy
11: schedule.
16: Yeah.
11: Today we're talking music, identity, creativity, and what it makes to carve out your own lane.
17: Even though I'm not in the biggest position yet,
15: emerging artists around. I don't see myself stopping anytime soon. Good things happen. People like my song. Shamelessly plugging yourself. You also never know who's in the crowd with you.
11: Could I ask though, like, OK,
2: Okay, cool.
18: When I heard it back, I was like, oh my God, they put my laugh in there.
17: You know, like, you got to build that community.
19: I think anyone at any level, no matter how much success they've had.
18: Yeah, sounds good.
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2: Who's your mob, where you're from, and whereabouts in the country are you?

Good afternoon. Wednesday is looking like the better day of the week for most areas. Sydney and Parramatta should see mostly sunny conditions, although there could be a brief shower during the afternoon. The Central Coast should remain mostly pleasant, while the Blue Mountains will be cooler with some cloud. Shoalhaven is also expected to see a mix of sunshine and cloud. Overall, a relatively dry and comfortable afternoon.

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0: Making Tracks is live and deadly here at 93.7 FM, and we've got some mob that's just rocked into the studio that are here for a songwriting camp. And it's the Camigals Songwriting Camp that happens biannually at the moment, potentially happening four times a year. So, hey, you mob guys, introduce yourselves.
1: I'm Patrick. I'm a producer by the name of Delipres. And, I'm working with some of these fine youths, and it's been great.
0: Yeah, nice. And how about yourself?
2: I'm Mina Siale, and I am a singer-songwriter.
0: Sweet. And?
3: My name's Grace Alexandra, and I'm a singer-songwriter.
0: Hey, Grace, can I just get you to jump over to that mic over there? Yeah, that's great. Yep. Grace is a singer-songwriter who... Actually, you came on yesterday, didn't you, Grace?
4: Yep.
0: Yeah, you came on yesterday. That was awesome. So... Guys, you come down for a couple of days, and it's a 2-day camp. And how long do you sit in session? Tell the mob all about it.
2: We have from like 9 to 5 p.m. to basically write a song with a lunch break. And yeah, it's a super collaborative process. We get to work with another artist and a producer. And yeah, it's lots of fun. It's vibes.
0: Yeah, nice. And so obviously, you know, you being the producer, you're in there checking out the new talent that's coming through and
1: yeah.
0: And joining in. Are you writing any songs at the moment, Bryce?
1: Oh, man, I used to. I mostly challenge that passion towards other artists. I find the longer I work in music, the less I have something personal to say.
0: Yeah.
1: So I'm happy to put my music behind other vocalists.
0: Nice. And are you guys enjoying it at the moment? You're having a good time?
4: Yeah, it's very fun.
0: It's good to see that you're sporting some Yabin merch as well.
5: Hey. Yeah. Yeah. Yeah.
0: Deadly as. You guys are going to be... I know, Grace, you're coming down from Brisbane. So whereabouts are you from?
2: I'm originally from Canberra, but I live in Sydney.
0: Oh, okay. Yeah. Okay, so you don't have to go far. So all you mob going to be coming to Yabin as well? Obviously, you got the merch on now, so you have to.
2: Yeah, I guess so. We'll try it.
0: Yeah, it's contractual.
1: Contractual merch.
0: Contractual. So what was something that you expected to come out of the actual camp, and has it met your expectations? Are you excited by what you're producing? Tell us all about it.
2: We've all done this before, right? We did the last one. Yeah. So I think, like, this time it was really nice to go in with a bit more confidence than last time. I think, I don't know about you, Grace, but I was really nervous the first one that we did. Yeah. So this time it's just going in with confidence and, like, with ideas to bring to the table, and it's been really fun.
0: Yes. Yeah. What kind of music are you writing? Because I kind of know that we've got a rapper happening over here from yesterday. And so what are you writing?
2: Well, what I usually write, like, for my own artistry is, like, more soul, chill vibes, so I kind of wanted to go in the opposite direction and do, like, super poppy, like, club music, and I think we got some cool tracks from it, so, yeah, it's been, yeah, it's fine.
0: And as a producer, are you happy with having, you know, the talent coming out? You're happy with what you're seeing? Are you...
1: Oh, yeah, totally. It's so much fun because...
0: you have to say that, you know that.
1: No, it's fun because I work from home normally, and it's very insular. So, one, I get out of the house, which is nice. That's a big plus. But two, it's nice doing one day with one set of artists and another day with another, and getting to do two entirely different vibes. Yesterday was very much like a neo-soul thing for me, and then today turned into like very much like dad blues rock.
0: Okay.
1: I got to fire on all cylinders and...
0: Neo-soul and then dad blues.
1: Yeah, exactly. So I get around, which is nice. It's nice to be kind of shuffled around, and I felt like I got to be put through my paces a little more than I usually do, which is nice.
0: Can you expand on those genres? Just so, like...
1: No. So neo-soul being like, I don't know if it's necessarily even neo-soul, but there's a very jazzy, like dense chord element to it. It was a lot of like programmed sounding drums. I played a little guitar, there's a little bass, but... Yeah, pretty diametric.

0: Directly opposite to, like, very live rock band sounding drums, a lot more guitars, no synths or anything today.
1: Yeah.
0: And, yeah, just kind of two very different vibes came out of 2 days. One artist in common, though, so that was cool to see him there, too, but yeah.
1: Yeah, so is that, like, a plan 2 days? Like, do you guys get given a genre and then you have to write around, or do you have, like, full autonomy?
2: We get full autonomy, and I think that's what's nice about coming to a songwriting camp is you can kind of put your own self aside and make something new and something that you haven't made before, and that's why there can be such a contrast in genre, because you get to actually experiment with stuff that's out of your comfort zone, and that's like that could be for any artist. Yeah.
1: And you guys, you've done it before, as you've mentioned, and you've got some songs out already. Have you got like a planned EP, like a launch, or do you guys just have like, these are my songs and they're coming out as they come out?
3: I personally don't have an EP. I want to put one out probably like next year, but no. I'm just writing and experimenting. Yeah.
1: Nice. And do you find writing, how do you get into your space? Do you guys have a ritual before you start? Do you have some kind of thing, or does it just come to you?
3: Well, I was taught by Rick Price, who is a really good artist, that he likes to close his eyes and pretend that he's in, like, a room, and he opens the door and lets all of his ideas float in, and I've tried that, and sometimes it works, but I feel you just have to be in the element, in the mood, you know?
1: Yeah, it's like a mood thing, so same with you?
2: Yeah, for me, I can kind of once I can hear, like, a bass track or something, I can kind of hear a melody, and usually in these kind of spaces, I write melodies first, and then I can add lyrics to that. Today, for example, I got super overstimulated in the studio, so then I just needed to, like, leave for, like, 10 minutes and just write a bunch of lyrics. And then I came back, we could pop those in, and then it was good after that.
3: That's cool.
1: Deadly, so, like, the inspirational, it just all kind of hits you at one stage. Like,
2: yeah, you can kind of, I think that flow state is kind of immediate when I hear something that my brain, like, clings onto.
1: Yeah.
2: And then it's... Yeah, I love being like really quick with it and just coming up with melodies on the fly, just seeing what comes instinctually, and then it's usually
1: nice. So is it like a would you say that your creative process is like an emotional basis or a mental thing? That's for all of you. Question.
2: It's like for me, it's kind of subconscious. Like sometimes it doesn't. I'm not like actively thinking anything. Like this is. I guess you could say it's emotional, but I'm not. Thinking, I don't feel like I'm feeling any emotion. It's just kind of like I'm a vessel for something else that's kind of rushing through, and I'm just like letting it out and then cleaning it up afterwards, I guess. Yeah,
0: I feel that's like cool. Sometimes it's that's like cool. You start with that emotional response and then you have to workshop it, and like it becomes like an exercise after the fact.
1: Yeah. So it's a lot of artists that have come through, they have something that's kind of like eating away at them on the inside, or they have this constant buzz, and then they just kind of have to translate what it is internally.
2: Mm.
1: And awesome. So Lance, you're putting on this workshop, and you're helping out the young mob and everyone get involved with it. Like, tell us how you did it.
4: Yeah. I've actually participated in a few songwriting camps, pretty high level ones like with APRA and all of that, but I remember my first songwriting camp where I didn't really feel comfortable, so I wanted like this sort of space where everyone to feel comfortable and just communicate ideas and collaborate and just have a vibe. So
1: yeah, actually that's a good question to chuck to the girls. Guys, did you collaborate on any ideas? Were you like sitting there going, yeah, what about this, what about that, or were you kind of like in your own headspaces?
3: I think when you're writing with someone, you definitely like bounce off of each other's like energy, and I haven't, like when we wrote together, like it was just simple and easy and fun. Like
2: it's different, I think, every time with different people, because everyone has a different creative process. Like sometimes you just have the producers making the bass track independently, it just plays on loop, and then two people are writing separate verses, and you bring that together. Or sometimes, like when me and Grace were doing it, we came up with a concept, and then we were writing around that concept together, and we were kind of bouncing off, like, on the same brain frequency. And then sometimes just one person leads it a little bit more, and you kind of just add in ideas. Like, it really depends every time, but that's what's fun about it. Like, it's collaborative.
1: Yeah. So, Lance, do you help with that creative process much, or are you just kind of, like, overviewing everybody?
4: I'm just overviewing.
1: Yeah,
4: I trust all the artists. I trust the producers. So I feel like the producers are mostly leading the session and, just mentoring them as well. So
1: How did the writing camps come about?
4: I don't know. It just came naturally. I just told

0: Tony, let's do some songwriting camps. And he just loved the idea. So I was like, okay, Say Less, I'll put it on. Then organized it. Then got Nakama Arts involved. And they're like, Say Less, let's do it. Then just put it on. So, yeah.
1: Nice. So, look, how can Bob get involved? Like, what can they do to get themselves in here if they're interested?
0: There's normally, like, an EOI sort of form, like 6 to 8 weeks before it happens.
1: Yeah.
0: If you guys are really desperate and are keen to do it straight away, you can just email me, so musicstudio@gadigal.org.au. Yeah, that's it.
1: Deadly yes. All right, Bob. What's the names of your songs that you've created today and yesterday?
2: Oh, well, we just figured out what mine was yesterday. I think it's Foreign Land. And then... Today's
3: I think
2: was,
3: we went
2: I think
3: with
2: was,
3: Gotta Get today.
2: Gotta Get, yeah.
3: Working titles.
2: Yeah.
1: In the throes of things, yeah, working about it, yep.
4: The ones I've worked on, one's called FaceTime and one's called Bad Girl.
2: I love that.
4: So, yeah, I kind of, like, there's a common theme, I think, through all of the ones I've worked on these past 2 days. It's just kind of all just been, like, girl power anthems. But I think I've just been in, like, rooms... female dominant room, so it's been vibes.
1: Okay, deadly.
4: Yeah.
1: Well, look, guys, thanks for coming in, and really appreciate sharing your stories and history and you know, the outcomes. We're looking forward to having your music come on. So obviously you've got a producer here in the studio with you, so lean on him. Lance, you want to lean on him too? We'll lean on you as well. Get some music happening.
4: And
1: we love mob music, so thanks again for coming in, guys.
4: Thank you.
3: Cheers,
4: thank you.
1: Deadly as. 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

0: 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It's Kelly Winnie from Gammaragal Land, 25 years strong, Koori Radio. Keep going.
1: Hi there, it's Nene Brown here from Kelly K Catering. We're situated out at Rudy Hill with our little commercial kitchen. 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
1: Hello, I'm Adam Evans with the NIRS News. A major environmental crisis is unfolding in southwest Victoria, where hundreds of dead and dying seabirds have started washing ashore. Fears are mounting that the highly contagious H5N1 bird flu virus is devastating local wildlife populations after waves of crested terns were found scattered across the beaches at Portland. Distressed residents have taken matters into their own hands, using masks and gloves to bag the highly infectious carcasses themselves to stop the spread to other birds. While official tests are still pending, the community is calling for the state government to urgently step up its response before the virus spreads further. The discovery comes after 400 young pelicans were found dead at the Menindee Lakes in New South Wales earlier this month. However, those birds have tested negative for the bird flu, but it's still unknown what killed them. As some communities in Tasmania worry about the impacts of AI data centres, the state's Greens Party are looking into the issue. They launched a parliamentary inquiry investigating what economic benefits the technology will bring to the state. It comes following the announcement of a $2.1 billion data centre in Launceston. The Tasmanian Greens say the inquiry will also recommend guardrails to stop the centres harming the state going forward. A new short documentary is exploring joy as an act of resistance as Victoria enters its treaty age. Melbourne International Film Festival is premiering its Sovereign Shorts collection tonight. The films explore treaty and the lived experience of Victoria's First Peoples. Protest on the Dance Floor from Talia Little is one of the films showing as part of the festival. Miss Little hopes that her film inspires others.
2: There's so many people doing so much work in Parliament and on the ground and in communities. And I'm not a Victorian Aboriginal person, but I am an Aboriginal person. And growing up across the Northern Territory in Victoria and seeing how, you know, Victorians are so staunch and progressive and is really inspiring. And I hope that this film almost provides a space for people to be like, we can be allowed joy in these times. And our joy is a part of our resistance.

0: That's the 80s hit Gimme All Your Lovin' by American rock band ZZ Top. And it's what the band will need as they announce the passing of their drummer, Frank Beard. He died earlier this week, aged 77, and has been in hospice care on his ranch in Texas. Frank joined Billy Gibbons and Dusty Hill to form the group in 1969. After a successful string of albums, ZZ Top became a staple among rock fans. The band has cancelled their upcoming shows. We'll have more coming up next.
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0: To sport and in the AFL, the penalty handed to the Sydney Swans players involved in an alleged sexual assault shows how seriously the club is taking it. That's the message from the Swans chairman, Andrew Prudham.
5: The only way we can deal with it is to put our foot down incredibly hard, which we've done. We've not, I think, very important point to make that we, as a football club, that is our business, and to effectively torpedo our season by making a decision such as this just tells you how seriously we're taking it.
0: Swans players Isaac Heaney, Chad Warner, Riley Bias, Nick Blakey and James Jordan have been stood down for the rest of the AFL season. Victorian police are still investigating an alleged incident at an East Melbourne hotel in the early hours of Monday morning. If you have any stories that you wish to share with us, you can send us an email to news@nirs.org.au. That's news@nirs.org.au.
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10: And today, one of the guests I have is...
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12: 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How are you?
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14: 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Recognised internationally.
10: First Nations artist and a proud Gadigal man.
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11: You're letting people know that you're appreciating them.
10: Yeah, good, good. Thanks so much for joining
11: appreciate
10: us
11: them.
10: This afternoon. I realise you
15: sure
10: had a
15: can, brother.
10: Very
15: how you
10: tight
15: doing?
10: And
15: busy
10: yeah. Today we're talking music, identity, creativity, and what it makes to carve out your own lane.
11: Even though I'm not in the biggest position yet.
16: Emerging artists, emerging artists around. I don't see myself stopping anytime soon. Good things happen. People like my song. You know, shamelessly plugging yourself. You also never know who's in the crowd with you.
10: Could I ask though, like, okay, cool.
17: When I heard it back, I was like, oh my God, they put my laugh in there.
11: You know, like, you got to build that community.
18: I think anyone at any level, no matter how much success they've had.
17: Yeah, sounds good.
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0: Yo, yo, yo, what up? It's Izzy here, repping Western Sydney, Gomeroi man. Big ups to Koi Radio, turning 25 in 2026. What a huge accomplishment, and what a pleasure and an honour to be involved for so long with such a great community. What an exciting time. Big ups. Much love.
1: Good afternoon. Wednesday is looking like the better day of the week for most areas. Sydney and Parramatta should see mostly sunny conditions, although there could be a brief shower during the afternoon. The Central Coast should remain mostly pleasant, while the Blue Mountains will be cooler with some cloud. Shoalhaven is also expected to see a mix of sunshine and cloud. Overall, a relatively dry and comfortable afternoon.

Most people see a snake and run the other way. I see one and think, now we're talking. I'm Professor Brian Fry, but people know me as the Venom Doc. I've spent my life chasing and being bitten or stung by some of the world's most dangerous animals. And what we've learned from them has helped scientists develop life-saving medicines and treatments. That's the power of curiosity. 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

Why do we travel to space? 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I'm Dr. Sarah Webb, and as an astrophysicist, I know that big discoveries often begin with small questions. 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

Mob are advised that the following may contain names and or voices of past Indigenous Australians. Lynn Onus, AM, also known as Lynn Burralung McClintock Onus, was an Australian artist of Scottish Aboriginal heritage. He was born William McClintock Onus on the 4th of December 1948 at St. George's Hospital in Kew, Melbourne. He was the son of William Townsend Onus Jr., known as Bill Onus, a Yorta Yorta activist and founder of the Aborigines Advancement League. Lynn Onus attended Deepdene Primary School and Balwyn High School in Melbourne during the 1950s and 1960s. He was expelled from Balwyn High School after a fight. He later worked as a mechanic and spray painter before becoming involved in his father's business, Aboriginal Enterprise Novelties, which produced Aboriginal artifacts for the tourist market. Onus was largely self-taught as an artist. He later became a painter, sculptor, and printmaker. His work incorporated Aboriginal artistic styles and symbolism alongside elements from contemporary and international art. In 1986, Onus visited Indigenous communities in Maningrida in the Northern Territory. During this visit, he learned the Rark cross-hatching technique and received permission to use it in his artwork. He also frequently represented the Barma Red Gum Forests, which were connected to his father's ancestral country. One of Onus's best-known paintings is Michael and I Are Just Slipping Down to the Pub for a Minute. The work depicts a dingo riding on a stingray and incorporates imagery based on Katsushika Hokusai's The Great Wave off Kanagawa. The painting became widely recognized and was reproduced on postcards. Animals featured frequently in Onus's later work, including his sculpture Fruit Bats. In 1993, Lynn Onus was appointed a member of the Order of Australia for his service to the arts as a painter and sculptor and for promoting Aboriginal artists and their work. In 1994, he received the National Aboriginal and Torres Strait Islander Heritage Art Award for Barma Forest. Lynn Onus also contributed to film. In 1972, he was credited with sound production for Blackfire, directed by Bruce McGuinness. The film was once considered the first film made by an Indigenous Australian. However, the discovery in 2021 of a short film made by his father, Bill Onus, in 1946, has challenged that claim. Lynn Onus died suddenly of a heart attack in Melbourne on the 23rd of October, 1996, aged 47. He was cremated and his ashes were scattered at Coomera.

0: Rugunja Cemetery on the NSW Victorian border. After his death, Onus's work continued to be exhibited and collected. In 2000, the Museum of Contemporary Art Australia in Sydney presented a major retrospective of his work titled Urban Dingo, The Art of Lynn Onus, Beringia, 1948 to 1996. His works are held in collections including the Art Gallery of New South Wales and the Holmes Accord Collection. In 2012, Lynn Onus was inducted into the Victorian Aboriginal Honour Roll. The Youth Award of the National Aboriginal and Torres Strait Islander Heritage Art Award was also renamed the Lynn Onus Youth Prize in 1998. Lynn Onus was married first to Rosemary Smith and later to Joe Closter. He had three children. His son with Joe Closter, Tariki Onus, became an opera singer and filmmaker and later made the documentary Ablaze about his grandfather Bill Onus. Lynn Onus died at the age of 47, leaving a significant body of paintings, sculptures and prints that remain part of major Australian art collections.
1: Yama, I'm Batty Withers.
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0: Vaping is everywhere these days, but how much do we really know about what it's doing to our bodies? I'm Dr. Jodie Moller, and I research vaping and its effects on the human body. 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What are the health risks? And what don't we know yet? 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
1: Because we do not know when we will die, we get to think of life as an inexhaustible well. And yet everything happens only a certain number of times, and a very small number, really. How many more times will you remember a certain afternoon of your childhood, an afternoon that is so deeply a part of your being that you can't even conceive of your life without it? Perhaps 4 or 5 times more? Perhaps not even that. How many more times will you watch the full moon rise? Perhaps 20, and yet it all seems

0: That was LaGrange from American rock band ZZ Top. The Texan Trio have had to cancel their upcoming shows after drummer Frank Beard died, aged 77, this week. Frank Beard joined Billy Gibbons and Dusty Hill to form the group in 1969. With a string of successful albums, ZZ Top became a staple among rock fans. Beard died while in hospice care on his ranch in Texas. And a performance from a Darwin rapper has seen all four judges turn their chairs on Seven's TV singing competition series The Voice. The 22-year-old Aboriginal support worker and artist Young Miller took to the stage with an original song from his brother and fellow artist Jay Miller. Spice Girl Melanie C was the first to turn her chair, quickly followed by Kate Miller-Heidke and Ronan Keating. Richard Marx was the last to turn for Miller, but had these words to say about his performance.
1: We're all going to remember where we were when we first heard Young Miller.
2: Yeah.
1: We're all going to remember. You know, I'm from Chicago, Illinois, in the States. And I'll never forget the first time I heard Kanye's voice and the first time I heard Eminem's voice. It transcended the genre. It transcended rap. It was like, it's the sound of that voice. And you have that kind of voice.
3: Aww.
0: Miller chose Melanie C as his coach. We'll have more coming up next.
4: Census night was Tuesday, 11th of August. 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
0: To sport, and the club's culture has been defended by the Sydney Swans after five players were stood down for the rest of the season. Isaac Heaney, Chad Warner, Riley Bice, Nick Blakey and James Jordan have been suspended while Victorian police investigated an alleged sexual assault in Melbourne early Monday morning. Swans CEO Matthew Pavlich says the club treats women with respect.
6: Well, all I've seen so far at this football club, barring this significant incident, is that we are one club and we treat and respect women incredibly well, and it's of the utmost importance to our football club.
0: Now for a look at the capital city weather around the country. A shower or two in Mangere and Brisbane with a top of 23. 23 in cloudy on Gadigal Country, Sydney, while it's 17 with showers on Ngunnawal, Gambri Country, Canberra. 18 and partly cloudy in Nam, Melbourne, and a possible shower in Nipaluna, Hobart with a max of 18. A top of 18 and a shower or two in Tundunya, Adelaide. Cloudy and 20 degrees in Bawley, Perth, and sunny in Garamella, Darwin with a top of 33. 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
13: Yeah, Aaron, nice to speak to you again.
14: You're letting people know that you're appreciating them.
12: Yeah, good, good. Thanks so much for joining
14: appreciate
12: us this
14: them.
12: Afternoon. I realise you
13: sure
12: have a
13: can,
12: very
13: how you
12: tight
13: doing?
12: And
13: so
12: busy
13: that's
12: today we're talking music, identity, creativity, and what it makes to carve out your own lane.
14: Even though I'm not in the biggest position yet.
15: Emerging artists, emerging artists around. I don't see myself stopping anytime soon. Good things happen. People like my song. You know, shamelessly plugging yourself. You also never know who's in the crowd with you.
2: Could I ask though, like, okay, cool.
13: When I heard it back, I was like, oh my God, they put my laugh in there.
14: You know, like, you got to build that community.
16: I think anyone at any level, no matter how much success they've had.
13: Yeah, sounds good.
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14: And my music has a massive impact on them.
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Feliz cumpleaños, Crew Radio. 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

Good afternoon. Wednesday is looking like the better day of the week for most areas. Sydney and Parramatta should see mostly sunny conditions, although there could be a brief shower during the afternoon. The Central Coast should remain mostly pleasant, while the Blue Mountains will be cooler with some cloud. Shoalhaven is also expected to see a mix of sunshine and cloud. Overall, a relatively dry and comfortable afternoon.

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0: Mob are advised that the following may contain names and or voices of past Indigenous Australians.
1: Barbosa.
0: Today, we're talking about an extraordinary Australian artist whose work changed the way we think about race, identity and Aboriginal culture. Her name was Destiny Deacon. Born in Maryborough, Queensland in 1957, Deacon was a woman of Kuku Yalanji and Arab/Mer heritage. Her family moved to Melbourne when she was just two, and she grew up in the city's inner suburbs in a household where Aboriginal politics was part of everyday life. Her mother, Eleanor Harding, was a powerful influence, and that political education would stay with Deacon throughout her life. Before she became one of Australia's most important contemporary artists, Deacon studied politics at the University of Melbourne, trained as a teacher and taught history. Then came Canberra, and a remarkable chapter in her life. She went to work for Aboriginal activist Charles Perkins as a staff trainer. Her colleagues jokingly called themselves Charlie's Angels, but Deacon's activism wasn't confined to politics. In 1990, she began her career as an artist, and very quickly found a distinctive visual language of her own. In 1991, Destiny Deacon coined a word that would go on to become part of Australia's cultural vocabulary, black. She removed the C from the word black, transforming a term that had been used against her into something defiant and self-defined. She first used the term in her series Blacklick Me, shown at the Boomali Aboriginal Artists Cooperative in Sydney. And black became much more than a spelling. It was a reclamation, a refusal to accept the language imposed by others. Deacon's art worked in much the same way. She used photography, video and installation, often incorporating objects from her collection of kitsch Aboriginalia, black dolls, tourist souvenirs, boomerangs and ceramics. These objects had often been used to caricature Aboriginal people. Deacon turned them back on the viewer. She created domestic scenes that could be funny, unsettling and deeply confronting at the same time, exposing the everyday racism, dispossession and alienation experienced by Aboriginal Australians. As Deacon put it, she liked to think there was a laugh and a tear in each picture, and that combination was central to her work. She once described herself simply as an old-fashioned political artist, but the scale of her influence went far beyond Australia. In 2002, Destiny Deacon became the only Australian artist selected for Documenta 11, the influential international contemporary art exhibition in Kassel, Germany, curated by Okbui Enweza. Her work went on to appear at major international exhibitions and biennales. While in Australia, the Museum of Contemporary Art staged her first major retrospective, Walk and Don't Look Black, in 2004. She received an honorary doctorate from La Trobe University in 2019 and in 2022 was awarded the Red Ochre Award for Lifetime Achievement in First Nations Arts. Her longtime creative collaborator and partner Virginia Fraser died in 2021. Destiny Deacon died in Melbourne on 23rd May 2024, but her legacy is very much alive in the word black, in the artists she influenced, in the way she challenged Australians to look again at the objects, images and assumptions that surround Aboriginal identity, and in an artistic practice that could make you laugh and then make you uncomfortable about why you were laughing. Destiny Deacon didn't simply document racism, she turned its language, its stereotypes and its symbols inside out, and in doing so, she created something unmistakably her own.

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When Nali was born, she was the smallest bird on the iceberg. Her mother looked at her with love in her eyes and said to Nali's father, "She's small, but she has a very big heart." As Nali grew, she discovered that she was special. All the other birds had big, wide wings that flapped and waved and soared. But Nali was different. She had one crooked wing that made her fly in circles. When her mother taught her to fly, she said, "Go, Nali, fly straight ahead." But Nali flew in a circle and landed back on her mum's tummy. Her dad smiled and said, "Go, Nali, fly straight ahead." But Nali flew in a circle and landed back on her dad's tummy. Nuka, Nali's big sister, smiled and said, "Come on, Nali, show me how far you can go. Fly straight ahead." And Nali set off huffing and flapping as hard as she could. She flew left to right and then right to left like a wriggling snake. But she didn't fly in a circle and she didn't fly into anyone's tummy. So she was very, very proud. She flew back to her family and with her one crooked wing, she hugged them and said, "Let's try it again tomorrow." Her auntie said, "Girls, you have to get ready to fly." And her grandpa said, "Girls, you have to get ready to fly." And their great-grandma said, "Girls, you have to get ready to fly." Soon we will fly to the very south of the world, further than any bird flies, until we find our very special place to pass the winter. Nali smiled. What an adventure she had ahead of her.

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5: 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Here's My Body.

That's Quantum Tangle Signal. I'm Larry Kay. We are Indigenous in Music. Hey, in this part of today's show, I want to invite you over to our homepage, indigenousinmusic.com. We got all of our past shows there. Come check us out. Here and now, this is Indian City.

Oh yeah! Crystal Blue Persuasion. Fibre Aramilla. I'm Larry Kay. How you all doing today? Here's Flamin' Star, Smooth Pipe.

Joe DeQuest. Oh, yeah. From Brazil. All right, let's head up to Edmonton. Here we go. Here's Relic.

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It's time for the home stretch. Let's head up to Winnipeg and hang out with Tracy Bone. She's going to be in our special anniversary show next week. Here's Make It Look Easy

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Here's Paula Lima. Heading down to Brazil. Gafiera.

0: Well, I used to see my mother doing a lot of bead work, and my dad used to dance powwow, and she had to make all those things, you know, like, you know, you see lots of beads on the shirts and or their moccasins or on their pants, they're like that. 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
1: Coco's story. It's music from Trent,
0: that's how
1: Educote.
0: My grandmother used to call them.
1: Coco's stories. And Julian Taylor before that.
0: On a piece of paper, what do you want to ask?
1: All right, here we go. William
0: you
1: Prince.
0: Memorize it.
1: You got me. I'm Larry Kay.

0: really that far from the past. Thankfully, only
1: William Prince, You Got Me. I'm Larry Kay. We're going to take a short break and close the show with music from our guest, Mr. Gary Small and the Coyote Brothers. We will be right back. Indigenous in Music with Larry Kay, celebrating 19 years, and we've only just begun. We are the music makers, bringing the music that makes you feel good. It all starts at indigenousinmusic.com. All right, it's time to close the show with Gary Small and the Coyote Brothers. I had to go down to the cellar and grab this one. Reservation Town. One of the first songs I played 13 years ago, way back.

There you go. Another 2 hours of Indigenous in Music with me, Larry K. from the Ho-Chunk Nation, bringing it to you every week, right here for 19 years. Yeah, now that's what I'm talking about. We're going to do a couple of weeks of celebration. We've had over 250 interviews, and we've only just begun. Tracy Bone is on the show next week. Thank you for tuning in to Indigenous in Music and supporting us and our musicians. Indigenous in Music has been produced by Larry Kay. Our engineer is Paul Salvatore. Our theme music is composed by Lenny Long. Today's show has been recorded at the Say Magazine Studios in Bradenton, Florida. 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Have yourself a good evening and a good night. Until next time, from all of us here at Indigenous in Music, adios.

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7: Hey everybody, it's Brad Cook, Bidjigal man from La Perouse in Sydney. And I'm just so very proud and privileged to say that I once worked at Koori Radio as the first ever official breakfast host back in 2003, before handing it over to the deadly Nayan Gavin Ivey, when I became the general manager of Gadigal in August 2003. I really would say that I owe Gadigal Information Service and Koori Radio my career. It really helped shape me, working with so many beautiful Aboriginal and Torres Strait Islander people and so many other deadly brothers and sisters from other cultural groups around the world that made Koori Radio their home. 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
8: Welcome to Pride in Colour, a podcast celebrating the voices, stories and experiences of queer First Nations people. This is a space where identity is embraced in all its richness, where culture, community and queerness intersect. In each episode, we share honest conversations, personal journeys and reflections that highlight the beauty, complexity and resilience within our communities. I'd like to begin by acknowledging the traditional custodians of the land on which this podcast is recorded, the Gadigal people of the Eora Nation, and pay our respects to their elders past and present. We recognise their continuing connection to land, waters and culture, and extend that respect to all Aboriginal and Torres Strait Islander peoples. We also acknowledge the lands on which you are listening today, wherever you are. We invite you to take a moment to recognise the traditional custodians of that place and to reflect on the enduring relationships between people, culture and country. Before we begin, a quick content note. While this podcast doesn't typically include heavy swearing, occasional strong language may be present. We also want to acknowledge that some episodes may include discussions of sensitive topics, such as domestic violence, substance abuse, and sexual activity. These conversations are shared with care, but we understand they may be confronting for some listeners. Please take care while listening and feel free to pause or step away at any time. Finally, this podcast is made possible with support from Pride Foundation Australia, funding projects that increase equity for LGBTQIA plus Australians, as well as Koori Radio and Gadigal Information Service. On this episode, we're joined by someone advocating in the alcohol and drug space, bringing lived experience and honesty to often difficult conversations. We talk about harm reduction, healing, and what support can really look like in community.
9: This is Pride in Colour, celebrating queer black voices and their stories, amplifying voices, sharing knowledge, and honouring the strength, creativity, and the resilience of queer First Nations people. Real people, real stories, real impact.
6: Yum, everyone. My name's Casey. I'm a proud Gomori Murawari man from northwest New South Wales.
8: Hello, Casey. How are you today?
6: Oh, yeah, I'm getting there. A bit on the flu-y side, but that's the weather.
8: Yeah, just stay on that side of the table, thanks. let's get back to the start and you growing up. Where'd you grow up? What did that look like?
6: So I spent the first 12 years growing up in Weewall. And then my parents separated and I went out to Gadooga for a few years. And then when I started high school, I did boarding school at Kirinari in Newcastle and went to Cardiff High School. And then, yeah, chopped and changed all the way until I landed in Narrabri when I was about 15 years old.
8: Mm-hmm.
6: Yeah, and stayed there until I made the venture down to Sydney.
8: Weewar is like right, is it northwest, right? Like
6: yeah,
8: right up there.
6: So I would say probably it's near Walgett.
8: Okay.
6: So if you're going from Tamworth towards Moree, you take a little bypass off Narrabri.
8: And how small is it?
6: With the site on the Levee Bank, so it's known for its Levee Bank and being Australia's cotton capital, but it reckons it's around 2,000 people.
8: 2,000?
6: Yeah.
8: It's
6: probably
8: it smaller.
6: Decreased since that sign's been there since my existence. So
8: yeah, fair enough. What was it like growing up with such a small group of people?
6: I was good. So I've got a big family on my mum's side. And on my dad's side. So we were all sort of located in Weewar. So even growing up, you know, going through school, I just had cousins. I didn't have friends. But I really liked the regional setting, you know, getting to know everyone in your town, like walking up the street and you can just have 6-10 conversations. Yeah, I loved it. I love going back to country. I just got back yesterday from up there. So
8: I was going to say, you still love it now. You always go up there. You're dying to go up there. I thought you were thinking about moving back.
6: I still am.
8: Yeah.
6: I still am. You know, now that I've got nephews and nieces and I want to see them grow up, but I guess there's not many work opportunities out there unless you want to be a miner.
8: Yeah.
6: Or on the gas.
8: Is there still cotton farms?
6: Yeah, but you don't. So there used to be cotton shipping when I was growing up.
8: Right.
6: And that was the main source of work for majority of the Aboriginal community. But now they've invented new technologies. So even to do cotton picking and like module building, they just don't do that anymore. It's just all wrapped automated in the one truck.
8: Yeah, fair enough. Your parents then broke up and you moved to Narrabri, you said?
6: Gadooga,
8: sorry. Mm-hmm. So how long were you in Gadooga?
6: I would say about two years before I went to boarding school, but mum stayed in Gadooga. So whenever there was school holidays, I went back out there and spent 1 week with mum and 1 week with dad in Weewar.
8: Was that a bit bigger?
6: Gadooga.
8: Yeah.
6: No.
8: Same.
6: It's known for being Australia's most boring town. So I think when I was growing up, there would have been maybe 38 students from kindergarten to year 12 in
8: 38?
6: The central school. Yeah.
8: Oh, my gosh.
6: Even now, like, it's pretty small. It's a decreasing community.
8: Yeah.
6: I guess all the elders stayed there and, you know, true blue to Gadooga, but the younger fellas go away to boarding school now and very rarely venture back out there because there's just no opportunities.
8: Yeah, that's it.
6: Out there at the moment. But it's always good to get back to Gadooga. Like, I've just got so many good memories out there and I've still got connections wherever I go in New South Wales because someone has lived or knows where Gadooga is.
8: Yeah, that's it. So what was after Gadooga then?
6: Dubbo.
8: Actually, no, I won't lie. Before Dubbo, the Kirinari in Newcastle.
6: Yeah.
8: That was a boarding school. What was that like?
6: Because
8: I've spoken to a couple of people that board. Some people love it. Some people hate it.
6: I guess like because it was an Aboriginal setting, it wasn't like a Christian.
8: Oh, right, the boarding school. Yeah.
6: Yeah. And there was only like, I think we could only have like maximum 15 fellas at Kirinari Hostel. I remember it was Melissa and Neil Trindle were the house parents at the time. And when I was there, like Greg Inglis was there, Adrian Davis was there. Wasn't a big fan because our weekends were centered around their football. And,
8: because you all had to travel together.
6: Yeah. And I guess like Greg played for a War's End or somewhere out that way at the time. I can't even remember. But, you know, he was a gun back then and everyone knew that he was going to.
8: He was a gun now.
6: Yeah. Yeah, could have picked a better team, but. But yeah, I guess our weekends centralised around that. Adrian Davis is also another, you know, great player.
8: Yeah.
6: Famous for, you know, winning knockouts here and there. So, you know, growing up around brothers and, you know, being safe in that aspect. And half of us went to Hunter Sports High and half of us went to Cardiff High School. So it depends what you were picked on. And even now like that, Kirinara still flourishes up there under Leota Lane and Leota Porter. Sorry, she's married now. She'll get at me for saying that. But, you know, she. And I guess twofold, I went to boarding school there and then I guess it was just before COVID, I was the operations manager for AHL for New South Wales, Vic, ACT, NT and SA. So, you know, going back there and seeing this little chubby kid on the frame where all the pictures hang.
10: Oh, is there photos of you?
6: Yeah. That's they deadly. Still hang them up there. So.
10: Yeah, nice. So then you went there for a couple of years and then moved to Dubbo.
6: Yes. Yeah.
10: So were you out of school then or out of Kirinari?
6: No, so I did year 7 and 8. I might have actually got kicked out of Kirinari for wagon.
10: Oh, gosh.
6: And that might have been, you know, the flaw. But Mum had moved to Dubbo in the time that I had, I guess, finished year 8. So year 8 was, yeah, started in Dubbo. But, yeah, it was a bit of a, year 9 was a bit of a roller coaster. I did the first term in Dubbo, the second term in Weewa, the third term in Gadooga,
10: yeah.
6: And then ended up in Narrabri.
10: A bit all over the place. Was that like a challenge or did you, like, how did you face that?
6: Dubbo was probably the bigger challenge because we didn't really know many people. But then again, you know, when I first went to school there was fellas from Gadooga that, they were in my year, like Alana Lane and Jamie Lee Fields.
10: Yeah.
6: You know, so I didn't have to do so much of fitting in. You know what, you know, us black fellas are like, as soon as you say that you're from somewhere, you just start to gel.
10: Yeah, that's it.
6: And Delroy campus I went to, but then coming back to Gadooga and Weewa didn't have any trouble because I already knew everyone.
10: Of course, yeah.
6: And then, yeah, we finally settled in Narrabri. That's only because Nen and Pop moved there from Gadooga. But
10: okay, fair enough. Now, obviously a bit tumultuous, if you will, moving around quite a lot, but did you think that, was culture still a big part of your growing up, even though you were moving around quite a lot and being with different communities?
6: Yeah, so I guess that sort of started, well, I still flourish today in wanting to travel to different communities.
10: Yeah.
6: Like, I travel with my work now, you know, I'm always, as you know, on the road,
10: yeah,
6: traveling to different communities, and I just love to get to know the local protocols, the local, you know, knowledge of people.
10: Yeah.
6: So maybe that's what started it. But yeah, traveling, getting to know different communities, opening up to different, you know, ways of people doing things. Like, I've just learned over time that the way that you communicate with Indigenous communities is never, you know, that one size fits all. So
10: yeah,
6: it's really adapted my lifestyle and my work life on that. And just knowing people, even when you go to the knockout now, you know, you run into someone from Bega or Kenya or out of Broken Hill.
10: Are you also the oldest of, is it 10 siblings?
6: Nine
10: siblings. So yep. I think that obviously that had a bit of a role in, I guess, you being a second, third parent.
6: Yeah, it did. So I guess Mum and Dad had the three eldest together and then separated and had brothers and sisters each. I always said that they were competing with each other because it was like a year after each other, they were just having another kid, and they were all in August until Menzie came and she was in January. But yeah, I guess that sort of shaped, I love being around the babies. And I've always taken on that older brother role and I take it very seriously.
10: Yeah.
6: Even into my uncle's role now, but I guess growing up, you know, in the community that I lived in, there was high domestic violence. So,
10: yeah, okay.
6: And it was just, I wouldn't say accepted, but it just wasn't spoken about.
10: Yeah.
6: So, even from Gadooga to Weewa, you know, it happened and you knew that it happened, but it was just the unspoken word.
10: Yeah.
6: And that sort of made me feel, because I protected my brothers and sisters from seeing
10: most
6: of what I saw. So maybe that's what's kicked into my instinct.
10: Yeah.
6: And now, you know, domestic violence is so, you don't do that.
10: Yeah, exactly.
6: You know? If you hear of it, like, you're just shocked. Whereas back then, like, you just knew it happened and you just didn't speak of it because it was just like an everyday thing.
10: Yeah, that's it. Did you, being the, I guess, the big brother and I guess the somewhat parent, did you have big influences in your life or people that you could look up to as well?
6: I always looked up to my mum and dad.
10: Mm.
6: You know, even though that the domestic violence happened, you couldn't ask for better parents. Like, we never went without. I guess, you know, food was on the table. We were always at school.
10: Yeah.
6: And we were the happy family on the forefront. Like, no one else saw, you know, the badder side of it. But even though that they weren't good together, they were the best parents that I could have asked for, and even my brothers and sisters could have asked for. And Mum being, she's the youngest of 7, so she's got a massive family.
10: Right.
6: As well. And they all grew up like, you know, my aunties, Kayleen, Karen, Joanne, and then my uncles Keno, Kevin, and Keith. They were like second mums and dads.
10: Yeah.
6: To us, and all my cousins. I think there's 36 of them. There's 54 great grandkids.
10: Yeah.
6: About 5 great great grandkids. You know, we grew up really, really close.
10: Yeah. And, nice.
6: Yeah, I guess that's in my values today in wanting to be close with family.
10: Yeah. Nice. So when you started like working out that you were gay, was that a little bit of a, I don't want to say shock to your system, but like, was it something that you thought, oh, I need to still be the big brother that I am and the parental figure and the stronger guy? You know what I mean? Like, was that still something that came into the back of your head or?
6: Look, I knew from very early on, like I can't even remember when I didn't think that I was gay, but I always sort of felt that when the time would come that I was safe. You know, I grew up with people like Michael John Cochran and Bart Cochran and...
10: Gee, you're name dropping everyone today, aren't you?
6: And Darren, like Darren, and I grew up with them and they were openly gay way back when.
10: Yeah.
6: And the community just loved them.
10: Yeah, okay.
6: And they could go anywhere, they could go to a party and they were like the celebrities of the party.
10: Yeah, for sure.
6: And so I always knew no matter where I went that when the time came, I was going to be safe. And... I can't even remember, one of my aunties said it to me once, you know, when you're ready, you just come and see me. So I always knew when the time would come, but I guess my forefront, like you said, was being there for my brothers and sisters.
10: Yeah.
6: And, you know, Dad didn't have the best time later in his life. And so I had to, you know, help my brother and sister through high school.
10: Yeah.
6: And, you know, I started full-time work when I was 16 years old.
10: Yeah, okay.
6: And, yeah, very independent, very resilient. But yeah,
10: it doesn't leave much room. What I was trying to get at is it doesn't leave much room to then work out your own sort of problems, right?
6: It didn't.
10: Yeah.
6: No. But I guess I when the time, I think I was 21 and it took someone that I met, to sort of bring it to the forefront and sort of like force it. I wouldn't say force it on me, but like bring the, to the front of my mind that, you know, this is who I want to be.
10: Yeah. Right.
6: Now I'd always... Even when I was a CEO of the Wirral Land Council when I was 19 years old, and so 2 years later, you know, it wasn't always a good relationship with the community that I had when I was a CEO there, because obviously being a younger person, reporting to older people,
10: yeah, for sure.
6: I always had to face with that, and so I wanted to be seen as independent. I didn't know if that was going to be a weakness or not.
10: Yeah, for sure.
6: When that eventually happened, but I guess going to the pubs and everything, like I already had a really good friendship base in.
10: Yeah.
6: We were that when it happened, it was just like...
10: It was nothing.
6: Did this happen 2 years ago? Because, yeah.
10: Yeah, nice.
6: Nothing had changed, really.
10: Did you have... I mean, you said that something happened when you were 21, but was there another sort of big gay awakening? I mean, you said you also knew that from the start, but was there one big moment where you thought, okay... I mean, it might have been that moment when you were 21, where you thought, okay, this is real, this is it?
6: Look, probably not. I guess the reason that 21 finally came when it happened, when I was, it was my 21st birthday, I actually came out and told my mum and dad, but it was because I was seeing a guy at the time. And you know, me being me, I just didn't want to say it face to face, so I sent him a nice little text message
10: on my birthday.
6: And my mum, you know, acted as if she didn't know, like she didn't see me when I was a kid wearing a bras in the in the cupboards. And
10: did you send her, like, was she in the same room?
6: No, okay. No. Mum and dad weren't. They both weren't in Narrabri when only my younger brother.
10: Right.
6: And then when I told him face to face, so I told Blake face to face, and I just remember he just come up and give me the biggest cuddle.
10: Yeah.
6: Said, I'm so proud of you, my brother. And I was just like, I'm meant to be the one that's proud of you.
10: Yeah, yeah. See that juxtaposition situation. Mm. Yeah. But it still would have been beautiful, right? And nice, even though that you would have had in the back of your mind, this isn't the way it's meant to go.
6: Yeah.
10: Yeah.
6: And I guess like me and my cousin Amber, we had worked together and we were also first cousins.
10: Yeah.
6: And she sort of saw all the signs because we were together every weekend. We worked full time together. And she would say things here and there, and like that was before I had come out, and I just remember thinking, oh, he's not there yet. And so she'd sort of eat her words, but now, you know, the banter was just so good from that day. It was just so good to just sort of, yeah, talk openly and have jokes and banter and not be like, oh, you can't say that to me yet.
10: Yeah. Cause I think that's, and I've spoken about this with someone else on the podcast. It's when, like, while you're in that phase of like, I know that I'm gay, I've just not told anyone yet. It's a bit like, oh, this is, how do we act? Tiptoeing, eggshells almost. And then as soon as you tell everyone, or tell, for most people, tell their family, that's probably the biggest one. As soon as you tell the people closest to you, and they say it's fine, it's like a weight lifted off your shoulders, right? And you're just like, all right, now I can live my life and do my thing and be fine and comfortable.
6: So I guess, yeah, it was sort of a weight lifted off my shoulders. And I noticed at the first family event we had after I came out that nothing had changed. You know, we just did the normal baker routine. We sat around, we laughed, we made fun of each other. We love making fun of each other. But then I guess I started to do like the banter and have like funny jokes about being gay.
10: Oh, you started throwing it in.
6: No, well, my they would throw it and I would throw it back at me. Yeah. And it was just like, I just felt so comfortable in doing that finally. Instead of like, there were jokes where I was like, I remember growing up and I was like, oh, I should say this, but oh no, I'm not there yet. And then when we still do it today, and it was like, I've got another gay cousin as well. And he actually came out before me, and I also saw that. So I was like, yeah, the time's coming now. He's happily married, you know, got three kids.
10: Yeah, nice. Mm. That's so good. Now, you currently work for the Alcohol and Drug Foundation, doing great work in communities all around. Is it New South Wales or Australia?
6: Australia,
10: the whole of Australia, which is so good. I do want to know how you got there, though. Did you, growing up or after high school or wherever it might have been, did you ever have an alcohol or a drug sort of, I don't want to say problem, but like instant?
6: Yeah, so I've got, I guess, a very addictive personality. I've been addicted to shopping. I've been, you know, addicted to alcohol, addicted to gambling, and I've dwindled, you know, with drugs. And I guess my whole career, like I said, I started work when I was 16 years old full time, and I didn't stop until just before COVID, where I received a redundancy. And I went back home and I was, you know, just bored. I didn't cope with the lockdown well, and there was one person that I sort of confided everything in, and we could, you know, sneakily, when COVID was locked down, we could, you know, because he didn't live too far.
10: He was your bubble boy.
6: What's that?
10: Wasn't that what they called it? You could have one person in the bubble. It was like you and a friend would be a bubble, and you that person you could talk to.
6: And
10: all that. Do you remember that during COVID?
6: Yeah. Well, I guess didn't you have to like declare that or something?
10: You think you were meant to?
6: I was like, because I guess mum and that were still working and everything, so I just needed an avenue to drink and just have fun on the weeknights.
10: Yeah.
6: And then it just became a regular thing, and it started, you know, very simple with, you know, some party drugs. Yeah. And then when that wasn't enough.
10: And this is all from you just not having a job, just sitting at home being made redundant.
6: I guess, I was about 28 when I stopped working. So 12 years working full time.
10: Yeah.
6: I know a lot of people go longer, but I guess sometimes I wasn't able to be a kid because I was, you know, being parent and this and that. And so, you know, I got to that age where I was just like, I don't actually want to do anything.
10: Yeah.
6: You know, let's have some fun. And
10: yeah.
6: That's where the mistake was had, because I was already having fun.
10: Yeah.
6: But then COVID happened. It sort of scared me. And so, yeah, I dwindled in a bit of the drugs and then formed a gambling addiction, led me, you know, to doing some time in jail.
10: How did you gamble, though? Because the pubs were closed.
6: Online pokies.
10: Is there online pokies? Mm. For real money?
6: Yeah.
10: That's crazy. Yeah. I didn't even know that.
6: Yeah, it's crazy stuff.
10: Gosh.
6: And I guess, like, the peak of it was during COVID when people couldn't gamble and there was access to it. But I guess leading into COVID, I had already started playing the pokies.
10: Mm-hmm.
6: And then, you know, when they weren't available, everyone just turned to the online stuff. And I still know people today that struggle
10: still
6: with it.
10: Still do it, really?
6: Yeah.
10: Well, it's so easily accessible, right? Mm. I assume on your phone.
6: Yep.
10: Yeah, that's crazy. Yeah.
6: And you've got, like, even, like, former NRL players and that promoting online gambling on their Instagram stories and stuff like that. Because they get,
10: paid for it.
6: Yeah.
10: Yeah. So that's how it all started, essentially. You lost your job, made redundant, had some extra free time, thought, you know what, let's let loose a little bit, did some drinks, did some drugs, did some gambling, and then it spiraled, I guess?
6: Very much spiraled. And it was probably a good 6 months that, you know, I hid it all, though, so no one in my family knew.
10: Yeah.
6: Because I would sleep during the day when I was coming down. So, yeah. I guess it got to a point where, you know, I started to do some wrong things by people. And then when that had happened, I guess, you know, seeing other people and going through it, it was at a point where I just had to stop. So, well, I was forced to stop. So really when COVID first happened and Scott Morrison came on the TV and said, everything's shutting down tomorrow at 12 o'clock.
10: Yeah.
6: That was the day that the police picked me up.
10: Really?
6: And I was I spent the night in prison and I got bail the next day to go to the Arana Haven rehab. Like, the judge had actually said to me, he'd seen my resume and knew me from community and said, this is very unlike you, Mr. Hilderson.
10: Yeah.
6: You better go to rehab. You better do this program. You better complete it if you don't want to see the inside of a jail cell.
10: Yeah.
6: I came back before the same judge and he sent me to jail even after I completed the course. But I
10: that
6: think
10: dirty.
6: I think that happened because of COVID was just happening though, and they couldn't have any more people go to jail
10: right.
6: from the outside because yeah. they were scared of the spread. So I think that was the only reason he gave me bail.
10: He made a deal. That's so rude.
6: He did. But look, I do not regret going to rehab. Was the best experience of yeah. my whole life. I did 4 years out at Arana Haven, which is just on the outskirts of Brewarrina. And the guys that I had met there and doing the meetings and like, I don't know how to say this, but I don't want to sound too up myself, but I felt like I had a silver spoon in my mouth with my upbringing compared yeah. to what these guys had been through.
10: Yeah.
6: Like there was a guy that had been homeless since he was 6 years old and he was just so institutionalized that he physically always wanted to go back to jail because he knew he had a bed.
10: A bed, yeah.
6: And he knew he'd be fed 3 times a day.
10: Yeah, wow.
6: And he didn't have to starve. Like, and I just thought, and he was like 40-something years old.
10: Yeah.
6: And, you know, those boys had actually sat me down throughout the 4 months and said, you know, how good I had had it. Like, yeah. if they could only have the parents that I had, even though, you know, through the start of my life, it wasn't too good. But even they said, you know, I've never known my mum and yeah. dad and, like, I've got no one that I can reach out to. And, like, me having this big support network that I did.
10: It also just makes you think as well, like, the amount of times that you think my life's really hard because of X, Y, and Z.
6: Yeah.
10: There's most likely someone else that's doing it harder.
6: Yeah.
10: So, yeah.
6: 99% of the time. Exactly. You've only got to walk up the street in Sydney and see
10: right.
6: someone
10: these
6: that's
10: days,
6: doing it so much
10: crazy.
6: Harder.
10: So, when you were at rehab, did you, this is going to sound a little bit rude almost, but I'm going to ask anyway, did you do any hobbies or anything? Because you know how people get in rehab, they don't do, like, obviously getting off the whatever they're on and looking for different ways to keep themselves occupied. Mm. Did you do anything like that?
6: Well, there was a gym there. So, yeah. And it was like they had all this equipment donated to them. So it was like a gym.
10: Nice.
6: And no one was using it. So I picked up, like, I was, because I've always been sort of bigger growing up. And then when I went to rehab, I was the fittest I've ever been in my life.
10: Yeah,
6: but not
10: right.
6: not only physically, but mentally, like the programs that we were doing out there. And the counselor out there was a former heavyweight boxer.
10: Mm-hmm.
6: And so we used to do boxing lessons of an afternoon with him.
10: Nice.
6: And we still, I remember at the front of the rehab, there's this bitumen road that's like, you know, not up to standard.
10: Yeah.
6: And we used to race out there every day. I've got videos on my phone of making the bigger boys race and just the banter.
10: As part
6: of
10: training.
6: It. No, just the banter. And I guess like being out in Brewarrina, it's known for its fish traps, yeah?
10: Yeah.
6: And so every Friday we would go to town and the boys would do fishing.
10: Nice.
6: That wasn't something that I've never been a... I've never had the hobby of fishing.
10: Yeah.
6: But to go sit down on the bank for like 3 hours and being in that mindset and just like doing the recovery steps and you yeah. know, writing in a book and like it was just so humbling to know that was my Nen's country too.
10: Yeah, nice.
6: And yeah, I absolutely, I guess there was 2 weeks before when I got out of rehab to when I went back to court and I was sent to prison.
10: Yeah.
6: And I will tell you now that 2 weeks is the most peaceful I've ever been in
10: really?
6: My life. And I think that prepared me for jail.
10: Okay.
6: In that I didn't do it tough. You know, I didn't become depressed or anything like that. And I guess, like, doing the work now, I still, you know, I'll always be in the recovery stage.
10: Yeah.
6: But, you know, looking back at that time, and I've got, like, a little book that the rehab made me with pictures in it of what we had done.
10: Yeah.
6: And, yeah, I guess... going through that experience with the brothers and the people that were out there.
10: Yeah.
6: Yeah.
10: It's so good
6: for the life.
10: So obviously you went to jail, came out of jail, a different person. How did you then find or get coming contact with the Alcohol and Drug Foundation? Because it does seem, no, I don't want to say weird, but it does seem like an interesting to go from being an addict to then being like, okay, well, I've been to jail now. I'm going to work for you.
6: Yeah. Well, it was really weird. Like I had a Seek profile.
10: Seek. Oh, like the
6: job seek.
10: Job
6: whatever
10: seek.
6: It is.
10: Yeah, yeah.
6: And I hadn't touched it for 3 years since before COVID, before all this stuff happened.
10: Yeah.
6: And I randomly got one phone call on my mobile one day. And it was this recruitment company.
10: Yeah.
6: And they're like, oh, we've looked at your profile on Seek. And I was like, is it still up there?
10: Yeah.
6: And this was probably, I guess, 6 months after I'd got out. And she's like, yeah, we've got this position happening. It's with, she didn't tell me the organization at the time, but she told me about the job. And first thing I said was, like, I went to jail, I only got out this year, basically trying to tell her, don't set me up to fail, like, don't give me false hope.
10: Yeah.
6: And she's thanked me for being honest with her, and then she rang me I wasn't expecting a phone call back. She rang me 3 days later and said, the company wants an interview.
10: Yeah, right.
6: And I was like, did you tell them that I had done this, I had done that?
10: Yeah.
6: And I'm in recovery. And they're like, yep, yep, it's the Alcohol and Drug Foundation. I was like, oh, well, maybe this is meant to, you know, the stars are aligned.
10: Yeah.
6: Then I had my online job interview with them. This was around the time that Delta virus thing was happening with COVID
10: right,
6: as well.
10: Okay.
6: So everything was still online and I'd met with them and yeah, they said, is there any, like, did an all right interview. I felt it went well. And then they was like, do you have any questions for us at the end of it? And I was like, did the recruitment company tell you this, this, and this? And then, yeah, the next week the manager rang me back and was like, we were very impressed with your interview. What my recovery looked like,
10: yeah.
6: If they were to employ me, there'd be risk assessments and all of this. And then the week after that, rang me back and offered me the position.
10: Nice. It's so good that they gave you a chance, though. Mm. I mean, did they ever, like, say anything of like, you have done it all, you've been through it, it's lived experience, that's why we want you? Or did they say anything about it? Or they just said, we don't care?
6: No, it was just, like, the credentials that I had.
10: Yeah.
6: And I remember the day before I started, the manager rang me again. He's like, you know, your name's all over the internet. Like, how do you want to communicate this with the team?
10: Right, because they would have seen, like, the jail, right?
6: Yeah,
10: and the rehab
6: yeah.
10: and all that sort of stuff. Yeah.
6: And I said, I'm just going to tell them. Like, I've never been the person that sort of cared what anyone thought about me. So the first thing I did was, you know, introduce myself, told a little bit of my story, what had happened. And I won a courage award in the organization for doing that.
10: That's cute.
6: And, yeah, I guess I've always sort of felt debted to them for giving me the opportunity.
10: Yeah.
6: And I said to the director of the program delivery, you know, I feel debted to the organization. And she's like, don't ever feel that way. Like, you've done yourself proud in this organization, proud twofold.
10: Yeah, nice. Because you've been there a couple of years now.
6: 4 years now.
10: Yeah, nice. There you go. So let's talk about the ADF, Alcohol and Drug Foundation. Tell us, like, generally what they do and what their sort of ethos is, but and then we'll go into your role.
6: Yeah, so I guess their motto is, you know, lives unlimited by alcohol and drug harm. And in the program delivery team or the department that I work in, there's two programs, so the Local Drug Action Team program and the Good Sports program. And we run that across the country. So in New South Wales, we've got around 86 ELDS program. And we run that across the country. So in New South Wales, we've got around 87, 86, sorry,

0: It's a place-based program that the community leads, they tell us if there's a local issue, we'll give them the evidence and tell them, well, like, you know, what would work.
1: Right.
0: But they then co-design it to make sure that it delivers for them appropriately in their community. Like, we're not going to go in any community like Bourke or even Bega and say, here's a program, it's worked in Sydney, run it out here.
1: Yeah, exactly.
0: Because it just would not work.
1: No.
0: And that's the magic of the program, and that's why we've seen such success across the country. Like, I guess it's coming up to its 10th year next year, the Local Drug Action Team program.
1: Right.
0: And the amount of, you know, change that I've seen in the 4 years that I've been here, I'm excited to see the 10-year report.
1: Yeah, nice.
0: Next year.
1: And then you've got the Good Sports program as well.
0: Yeah, so Good Sports is also funded by the Australian government, but also Transport for New South Wales.
1: Okay.
0: And it works with, you know, volunteer sporting clubs to address things like alcohol, illegal drugs, smoking and tobacco, safe transport, mental health and supporting junior players. So a lot of volunteer committees, you know, if they're applying for a liquor license or something like that, there's a lot of red tape around it. So the Good Sports program, you know, helps them meet all those requirements. And it's all about creating a healthy environment for your community and the members within your organisation. There's around 3,500 clubs in New South Wales ACT, and every year we do like Good Sports National Awards, and New South Wales has done pretty good across doing that. So anything, and you name it, they can be involved in Good Sports. So we've got dancing clubs, we've got darts clubs, dragon boat racing,
1: really?
0: Chess clubs, any recreational or sporting activity, as long as it's made up by a volunteer. Because if you look at it, you know, recreational and sporting activities is the most accessed thing in Australia. We love our sport.
1: Yeah.
0: We love to do some sort of hobby. And if we can get into those committees and put that message out there, then, you know, everyone's going to have the opportunity to be touched at some point.
1: Now, is it just Indigenous companies, or is it everyone?
0: No, so around, I guess, a quarter of the Local Drug Action Team program focuses on Aboriginal and Torres Strait Islander communities. We've got around 13 in New South Wales that are led by Aboriginal community-controlled organisations, but a lot more that focus on those communities.
1: Yeah.
0: Good Sports program is like they're not just Indigenous focus, but we do have an Indigenous emphasis on some of the programs that we deliver.
1: Right, okay.
0: Just to make sure that they're culturally led and culturally appropriate.
1: Yeah, fair enough. And what does that look like? As you said, is it going in and saying, like, this is the toolkit for you, we'll help you sort of liaise with everyone, like the local community, about how to make it work in your area and be culturally safe? Is that how it sort of goes down?
0: Yeah, so I guess, like, look, I'll talk about Condobnum, for example. So they had an issue with a spike in fetal alcohol syndrome births. And Condobolin, there's no birthing unit there. So you have to go to Parks to have your baby. Similar
1: to
0: Bourke.
1: How far away is that?
0: I think it's an hour.
1: Yeah, okay.
0: But similar to Bourke, you know, you've got to drive 4 hours to go to Dubbo to have your baby.
1: Yeah.
0: And that's a big financial burden on families that have to drive down 2 or 3 weeks before your due date, just in case something happens.
1: Exactly.
0: We have a healthy, alcohol and pregnancy toolkit, which focuses on, you know, increasing people's awareness of fetal alcohol syndrome and the contributors to it. Like, a lot of people blame the mother for fetal alcohol syndrome, but the dad's sperm can actually carry the alcohol and cause fetal alcohol syndrome.
1: There
0: and a lot of the time, FASD, which is the shorter term for it, is confused with ADHD. So it's probably, you know, people are diagnosed with ADHD having fetal alcohol syndrome. Symptoms are a lot the same, but that's what this toolkit is delivered. So we get people to come out and talk about the differences between the two. And Condobolin's a really successful program because a lot of the mothers went and then had their child reassessed for ADHD and they actually had FASD.
1: Right.
0: So then they were able to get the appropriate supports for those young fellas. And, you know, mums blame themselves when these kids have these problems.
1: Sure.
0: Yeah. And so it's about giving them the support network to then open up and not turn to alcohol and drugs to be able to deal with, you know, kids that might need an extra bit of care and love. But, you know, black families, they're all about loving their kids. And so it's just providing them that support network. But then we also educated people that work with the community and asking them to notice the signs and find the right support. So, like, that's one of my favorite programs. Wagga's doing the same where they're doing it through art, you know, the belly casts.
1: Oh, yeah,
0: you can have your. So the way that they're engaging the community, we presented them the program and we're like, how do you talk to people about fetal alcohol syndrome when they're still pregnant and they don't know if the baby's going to have it? And they were just like, well, if we did art, like cultural art, and they just didn't do it for the Aboriginal community. They did it for the multicultural community, you know, the Torres Strait Islander community. And they all came and painted a belly cast, and those casts are going to be displayed in the Wagga Wagga Hospital.
1: Really?
0: Because
1: it's like you put like paper mache kind
0: of

0: Or like a arm cast, I think it might have been, over your stomach, and then obviously pull it off and then paint it, whatever. Yeah, nice.
1: Yeah, and that's so all good. About, I guess, displaying the message and getting that out there. So there's a range of different programs. Like, not one LDAT does the same program.
0: Yeah.
1: They might have the same content and what the message is getting out there, but they have to tailor it to what works for their community.
0: Do you think it's also about, like, awareness? I feel like I've chatted with a couple of people on the different podcasts about how people that grew up in Sydney or live in Sydney obviously have so much more access to certain things, and just seeing things on TV that you wouldn't see when you're in Bourke or when you're in Condobolin or whatever it is, and just not having that, I guess, saturation that Sydney or even Melbourne or Wollongong or Newcastle has. The country towns and the regional towns don't have that. So is it about the awareness as well?
1: Yeah, I guess, like, we've got sort of impacts that we like to focus on, and increasing in knowledge, even reducing stigma or changing attitudes around stuff, because a lot of people don't access support because of the stigma that's attached to it. So if we can help the community say, you know, will you play a vital role in someone's recovery? And that's reducing the stigma around people accessing a service like this program.
0: Yeah.
1: But then I guess focusing on prevention, a lot of our focus is on younger people, and getting in and getting the message to them before, you know, that early exposure to AOD. And like Sydney's local drug action teams are very vastly different. Sporting clubs are huge.
0: Yeah.
1: Like out in Narrabri, you might have the Narrabri Netball Association, but you don't have netball clubs under that. Right. Someone like Renwick would have 20, 30
0: clubs under
1: that that feeder into the association.
0: Yeah.
1: So I guess we adapt the program to suit that. So it's probably, I guess with Renwick, we're more essential to the clubs rather than the association.
0: Mm-hmm.
1: They just use the association's facilities. Out there, we're more focused on the association because the teams play under them.
0: Yeah.
1: So we force them through, I guess not force the message, but we promote the message through them.
0: Yeah, no, that's fair enough. Do you, can you, I should say, explain the, I guess, importance is probably the right word for doing prevention as opposed to, like, help? Like, you know what I mean? Like, instead of, like, you, as you said, you're more prevention, so before it happens, but is there anything that, once it's happened, way of helping those people as well, or...?
1: Well, I guess, like, there are services out there. So, I guess there are, like, there's primary, secondary and tertiary AOD, alcohol and other drugs. Where we focus on primary because if we get in early and prevent, you know, alcohol and drug harm from happening, then people won't need treatment services. But there are services out there that, you know, rehabs and whether, you know, online, you know, let me do that again. I'm trying to think of what are they, AA and...
0: Yeah, I just Googled it. Lifeline. AA as well, but Lifeline.
1: Lifeline support.
0: Yeah.
1: Oh, yeah.
0: They do drug and alcohol as well.
1: Yeah, we fund them.
0: Well, Lifeline came up. That's what I just Googled. Or there's health.nsw, which you can contact as well. Yeah. Oh, and the Salvation Army.
1: Where was I at?
0: You were saying there are other services that help with that stuff.
1: Yeah. So I guess, while local drug action teams focus on primary prevention, a lot of the organisations that we fund in the community also have different funding for secondary and tertiary treatment services. So Lives Lived Well, Lifeline, even New South Wales Health, that they come involved, PHNs, which is Primary Health Networks, that they, I guess, and a local drug action team is made up of partner organisations to deliver a specific project. So if people are in that secondary, tertiary stage, you know, they can refer on to those essential services that those guys need. But there's also like groups like Alcoholics Anonymous, Narcotics Anonymous,
0: for sure,
1: and all of that.
0: You know,
1: exists.
0: I found out, this is going to be not off topic, but just a bit more fun. I found out that, is it friends with, I can't remember what it is. There's like a way of saying Alcoholics Anonymous and Narcotics Anonymous, but like in a discreet way on like a form. I found this out on a cruise ship I went on the other day. I think it's Friends of Jerry. Is that what it is?
1: Oh, I'm not sure. I've never heard of that one.
0: Friends of Jerry. Friends of Bill. That's what it's called. It's apparently the code name for Friends of Bill W is the code name for Alcoholics Anonymous meetings on cruise ships, or probably other places as well, but cruise ships always have it. Because I've always been like, who's this Friends of Bill thing? What's going on?
1: And you know, it's good that those things exist on cruise ships because look at the alcohol that's, you know, available on those things. Well, so, and if you want to have a good family holiday, like alcohol's just in your face on cruise ships. Oh, it's probably not safe for someone in recovery.
0: No, exactly.
1: So for them to have those sorts of programs, it's good. But also AA and NA, as soon as you say those words, people know that you've got a... And that's stigma.
0: Well, yeah, and that's the thing. Like, I went to an AA meeting and I didn't have an alcohol problem. You were there as well. I went to that meeting and I actually found it really eye-opening. Like, I went for a particular reason. I'm definitely not an alcoholic by any means, but I needed to go to that meeting for various reasons. And it was very eye-opening to firstly see, as I said to you earlier, people, like, I didn't think I had it bad, but people have it bad when mm-hmm. you go to those meetings. And then also just to know that they're there for whatever level of alcoholism you're at. You could be like, oh, I got drunk on the weekend and I feel terrible. Help me. And they'll be like, yeah, sure, come on in. Or you could be drunk for, I don't know, weeks, years, whatever, and they'll help you as well. So they don't yeah. care what type of alcohol consumption you're doing. They're there for you.
1: Yeah. And like the program, you know, the 12 Steps of Recovery, it was a very deep dive into my life and you know, my journey.
0: Mm.
1: And that's what those 12 steps are designed. And even though they talk a lot about God and Jesus, like, and a higher power, you just, the way that the rehab in Bree taught you is just to think of someone, put them as that higher
0: yeah,
1: power.
0: Right.
1: Or, you know, it could be a teddy bear or put a star on your wall and just say that that's your higher yeah. power. Because I sort of struggled when I first started rehab with the Jesus and God thing, because that's just not
0: no, exactly.
1: me. But then when they said that, you know, I'll put my mum and my dad and my
0: yeah.
1: Nana and Pop as my higher power
0: and stuff. Yeah. yeah.
1: And like the discovery I found out about myself through doing that, like I said, that 4 months that I did there, and it's a really, really good program.
0: Yeah, so. Nice. Well, the work you're doing with the ADF is amazing as well. If you guys want to get involved or you know someone that might need this help or something, or a sporting club or anything, go to adf.org.au. They've got all the details on there. As well as if you need help with alcohol or drugs, there is, as you said, lifeline.org.au, or you can call Lifeline. There's also the Salvos and St. Vincent's. They can mm-hmm. help out as well. So.
1: And we've got a little AI bot now. It's called DIB.
0: Oh.
1: And it's specifically for AOD-related questions.
0: Right.
1: So he's having 40,000 conversations at the moment.
0: Really?
1: Yeah.
0: Is it confidential, I
1: yep.
0: assume? Yeah, nice. 100%.
1: So he's on an AI chatbot. He actually won an award.
0: He won an award?
1: Week. Yes. Well, it was his first birthday last 2 weeks ago, I think. We're very much in love with Dib at the moment because of
0: so
1: the
0: cute.
1: Access that the community have to him.
0: Yeah, for sure. That's great. Look, thank you so much for coming on Pride in Colour. We are all about celebrating queer Indigenous voices, and you definitely got one of the greatest stories to tell. So thank you.
1: Thank you for having me.
0: Thank you for listening to Pride in Colour and for being part of the conversation. If you'd like to share your thoughts on this episode or you know someone that we should speak to in the next series, we'd love to hear from you. You can hit us up at queerradio.com or on our socials, or you can just come into the office here in Redfern. Until next time, have a yarn and keep sharing stories, because that's what's important.
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1: Talking in terms of power, where the power is, who's shaping the condition of our lives, who determines the quality of the air we breathe, the food we eat, the water we drink, the kind of jobs we can have, the images we have to deal with and such.

power to the slaves of ancient Greece that never had the right to vote. Democracy dead like Gary Webb when they imported Likers. Coke power to those that write to prison. Power to those writing home. Power to those writing poems. Power to those that died alone. Power to Curtis Mayfield. Power to Ronald Isley. Power to the fishermen that were forced into piracy. Power to every person that is working in a library. Power to every nurse that we turn to in our times of need.

kids knowing Apple products before they know what an apple is. Forgotten like passengers on the USS Indianapolis. Dying days before they could see what little boys damage did on the precipice of fascism. Our passiveness is cancerous. Power to those strong enough to dream. Power to those that chose not to be a cog in the machine. Power to those that love first and hate never. Power to those that sleep on the street.

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0: 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Then come down to the Allura Tony Mundine Gym at The Block, Redfern. 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

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I've been cooking passion, why is there? 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

Sergeant Hurley killed Murungi Dormaji, and then the system sets him free. So until there is justice, there is just us, or is it just me? I don't think so.

our big picture stuff. Education, drug and health, mental rehabilitation. Come on, spread your wealth and not your stealth. And bring back the bones and the graves that you robbed him while you at it. Why don't you give my brother a job? The PM's gonna save us. I send the cops and the military to behave.

0: 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Like what you grew up around, who you grew up around. Everyone's experiences are individually their own, and I don't think that as an artist, it's not my responsibility to dictate those experiences and to tell people how they should decolonize themselves, but it is my responsibility to myself to do that. And as long as I'm setting an example, hopefully that will inspire others to follow.
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2: Yeah, this your boy Jimbo. This guy's out there, all them girls out there, all them black girls out there. It's crazy love, yeah.

Now, come on, all you kids. Come sit around the fire here. Have a talk about what's going on with you kids, okay? I'm an elder of the Wiradjuri people. On behalf of the elders, past and present, the true custodians of this land, I'd like to welcome you to country.

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0: 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I just want to wish everybody at Crew Radio a happy 25th birthday. 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
1: Hi, this is Mert from Altima, Gadigal country. 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

Keep thinking shit gon' get better. 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
1: We got murderer sound right now, straight off the

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0: Hey, you mob, it's Nini from Calico Catering. Just letting you know, we don't just do catering. We come out and we can facilitate cooking classes for kids, getting them to try, instead of normal spaghetti, let's try kangaroo spaghetti, and so much more. 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
1: Sup, my name's Trisha.
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8: Mother! Mother Marlou!
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0: 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Thank you very much. Much love. Peace out.
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1: 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This is 13 Yarn. 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
1: over. Colonization's happening, and it's happened, and it's friggin' ugly, and it was god awful, painful, disgusting what's gone on. But that's not the end of it. We have the ability to own what happens next. And if we carry ourselves forward from here with that respect and responsibility, we act locally, we do things in our for our communities, and we're responsible for our communities, then absolutely we can bring it back. But it's not about coming back to the Indigenous society, it's about coming back to Mother.
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4: Minister of Australia, Robert Hill, says the government's continuing to talk to the US about Australia developing a missile defence system. Earlier this year, the government revealed it was considering whether a shield could be put in place to protect Australia against possible missile attacks.
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But for me, the most important question is, what if? 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
1: Joe! 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I'm on cloud 9!

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Tangata.

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Hi, this is Audrey Ault, and you're listening to Jailbreak on the Community Radio Network. I just want to say, no 2 days are the same, what this life is all about. It's day by day and breath by breath, and I hope that we've brought some joy into your life this day, and our love and thoughts are with you, and you're not alone.

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0: You out of there. Y'all niggas know y'all out of there. Yeah, come on with the riff. Y'all niggas faking the funk. Y'all know y'all out of there. Come with it. Get live with it.
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Vaping is everywhere these days, but how much do we really know about what it's doing to our bodies? I'm Dr. Jody Moller, and I research vaping and its effects on the human body. 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And what don't we know yet? Science helps us move beyond opinions and towards evidence that gives us answers to these questions. 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

0: Now, is this a new song, Keithy?
1: Oh, McDonald had a file. Now, down there, no more. Rockin' your boys are back with another track. Show you what it's all about. So scream and shout.
2: Yeah! Rockin' G! Rockin' G!
1: Rockin' your boys are back with another track. Show you what it's all about. So scream and shout.
2: Yeah! Rockin' G! Rockin' G!
3: I've got a mic in my hand, a shanghai around my neck. I shot Shrek and he went green. He got mean and I went screaming through the street with Kate. With Kate, with Kate.
1: You remember me and my name is Kate. Still stepping to the beat in Wilkenia Street. I head down the shop when I want something to eat. Then I go home and have a sleep. Rockin' your boys are back with another track. Show you what it's all about, so scream and shout.
2: Yeah! Barking G! Barking G!
4: Yeah, buddy's back with the beat from Wilkenia Street. The weather's been dry, can you feel the heat? Cooking up hip-hop from the bush tucker beat. 2 feet in a heartbeat, this is how I walk this street.
5: Tearing up the Wilkenia boomerang. Cholera's doing it again. Got the mic in my hand, beat in the other. Back with my brothers. Barking G boys, bringing the noise. Still hunting wild pig. Got the groovy dig. Got the groovy dig.
1: Barking G boys.

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Shiny bomb, Obama, yelling, G girl, I know you're looking at me. Yes, I am the one with the curls. I am one with the wind, and I am one with the earth. And I don't need no validation, 'cause I know what I'm worth.

Hi, I'm Larry Kay, host of Indigenous in Music. I'm inviting you to join me every week in our Two Buffalo Studios in Sarasota, Florida. Here is where I'll be spinning you 2 hours of new and original music, along with great interviews from our Indigenous musicians. 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

Our mob have been around for tens of thousands of years, and a culture like ours doesn't survive without knowing a thing or two about science. I'm Professor Jason Sharples. I'm a Bundjalung man, and I'm also a scientist. I use mathematics to better understand how bushfires behave, how they spread, and what we can do to predict them. Bushfires can move fast, change direction suddenly, and become dangerously unpredictable. The more we understand about fire behaviour, the better we can help protect communities and save lives. This kind of thinking is what we've been practicing for generations, observing country, understanding patterns, and learning from the land. Science has always helped us make sense of the world around us. This National Science Week, find your connection to science and get involved with an event near

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Thank you for being my home when I was in Redfern, and much love to all my friends there. Viva Curie!

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1: At the annual Garma Festival in the remote Northern Territory, Gumatj Elder Jawa Yunupingu delivered a landmark keynote speech announcing plans for the Dilak Land Council. If successful, the new body would be the first land council established in the territory in 35 years, allowing Yolngu landowners to bypass the Northern Land Council and manage their affairs directly. The announcement carries deep historic weight, coinciding with the 50th anniversary of the 1976 Aboriginal Land Rights Act. Mr. Yunupingu stated the standalone council would give new life to the land and the people, facilitating direct negotiations with government and industry as the Gove Peninsula prepares for a post-mining future following Rio Tinto's scheduled exit in 2029. However, the proposal has already met internal resistance. The Rirratjingu Aboriginal Corporation issued a firm statement clarifying they have not been consulted and do not support being represented as participants in the Dilak Land Council. Becoming part of a new land council is not a priority for us at this stage, the corporation stated, emphasizing that their focus remains on their own transition process and protecting their specific clan interests. While Mr. Yunupingu envisions the council as a vehicle for self-determination and economic autonomy, especially following a major Native Title High Court win last year, the Rirratjingu response highlights the complex diplomatic landscape of the Gove Peninsula. For now, the push for a new regional authority remains a significant yet contested vision for the Yolngu people. I'm Caleb Murray.
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your sweet time. I'll give it right back to you one of these days. I didn't mean to take up all your sweet time. I'll give it right back to you one of these days. See, I didn't mean to take up all your sweet time. I'll give it right back to you one of these days.

0: 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They also cover aspects such as community access and participation in the operation of this service. 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
1: We as Indigenous people have made it our birthright to reclaim our cultural knowledge systems, to pass that on to the next generations, to sew or to weave back together that which has been trying to be broken. And my encouragement for non-Indigenous Australians is do that too, because it feels too damaging for us to claim an Australian identity where we are currently at. And I think we're all recognising that we're on the precipice of a portal of a new paradigm, and that new paradigm can only come into existence if we understand our unified stories as a peoples, our stories of loss, where we grieve together but we reclaim, and we reclaim something that doesn't continue the oppression of marginalised communities.
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0: Most people see a snake and run the other way. I see one and think, now we're talking. I'm Professor Brian Fry, but people know me as the Venom Doc. I've spent my life chasing and being bitten or stung by some of the world's most dangerous animals. And what we've learned from them has helped scientists develop life-saving medicines and treatments. 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

0: You're listening to Koori Radio News with KL. Well, I've got something different for the news this week as we slowly wind down after a massive NAIDOC week. You might know MC Izzy from Monday's Lion Movement program, and he's bringing a songwriting and freestyle rap workshop to Camaygle Recording Studio starting Tuesday, 21st of July. You can join Izzy for a six-week program developing your lyrics and boosting your confidence to create a hip-hop track for broadcast. Izzy joins me to let us know more. Izzy, thank you so much for joining me for Koori Radio News. It's good to talk to you.
1: You're welcome.
0: And, yeah, looking forward to hearing from you today. So I'd love it, first of all, if you could introduce yourself and just, you know, who your people are.
1: Yeah. So name's Izzy. Grew up in Western Sydney, born and raised in Penrith. Got a bit of a mixed background. Dad's side is Gomeroi. Family's from Gunnedah. And mum's mum is from Athens, Greek, and mum's dad was born in Ukraine with a Russian mother and a Polish father. So a bit of a mix there in the background.
0: Lovely. Well, thanks for joining me. And you've got some workshops coming up at Koori Radio, and I thought it'd be really good, first of all, to start with what's happening and, yeah, tell us more about these workshops.
1: Yeah, right. So we're going to be doing these a six-week workshop starting on the 21st of July, next week, I believe. And they're focusing on writing a song together as a collaborative group. And also I'll be going through and teaching, like, some freestyle improv skills and whatnot as well. But, yeah, the aim is to, yeah, work on songwriting skills, freestyle skills, and hopefully aim towards working on finishing and recording a track at the end of the workshop to have something there at the end that they can listen to and, yeah, show their efforts.
0: Yeah, it sounds like a heap of fun. So it is a six-week course, but are people able to just drop in and come and check it out if they're not sure?
1: I believe they can. But it would be better if they're there for the 6 weeks. Obviously, you're going to get the most out of it if you're there for the whole 6 weeks. Kind of a bit hard to pick up on the fly. Not that it's hard, but you might miss out on, you know, other things or have limitations as far as time and whatnot. So it would be best if people – it'll be 3 hours, I believe, 5:30 to 8:30 every Tuesday for 6 weeks, starting on the 21st, that's all.
0: So on the flyer, it talks about, you know, levelling up your lyrics and confidence. And I did want to cover a little bit about shame culture because it's huge in communities. Mm-hmm. What do you do to make people comfortable to, you know, have a go?
1: Yeah, good question. Look, I think it's something that people can work on, but I think for a lot of people it's something they have or they don't, you know, when it comes to facilitating space for people to be themselves or to feel comfortable. And I've been known for a long time as someone that is very passionate and, you know, has a skill when it comes to freestyling, and I never ever want my ability or my confidence to put someone else off. So it's a fine line with, you know, going hard and you know, putting your best in as well without deterring anyone. So, yeah, that's something I guess I kind of pride myself on, is being able to facilitate space for people to be themselves and feel comfortable. And maybe that's – I think it's part of my character, part of who I am, and probably because of the journey I've been on too, you know. I'm really, like, just a big kid.
0: Yeah.
1: You know, not just being rapping for a long time and doing music, but also being a youth worker for a long time. And so, yeah, I don't know, it's just kind of natural to try and want to create that space for people to be themselves. And like, you know, it doesn't matter what level you're at. You know, everyone has started somewhere at the beginning. No one, you've got some freaks out there that, you know, grab a footy or, you know, whatever, and they first go there. They're just a natural talent. You know, it does happen. But most people have got to work at things and put in work. So, you know, there shouldn't be any shame around that. And cultivating, I run a gig for the last 8 years called Rock the Block, and that was at a bar in Redfern, at Hustle and Flow Bar. And again, with that, it was like people would get on the mic for the first time, and it's like everybody's had that moment where they had to get on the mic for the first time or write a song for the first time. And, you know, I think back to writing my first song or the first time I performed, which was both writing a song, writing a verse and then performing it. And to be honest, looking back at it, it sucked.
0: Yeah.
1: But it's part of the journey, you know. And even 17, I was in one of the best studios in Sydney, you know, Studio 301. And I couldn't get my lyrics out at the time. I couldn't, whether it was nerves, but also skill level wasn't there. And so that song never eventuated. And, you know, years later, I was in that same studio where someone had paid me to collab on the album. And so for me, that was a full circle moment where I'm like, hey, that moment, a lot of people would have let that moment define you and say, no, that's the sign that it's not for me. I couldn't even get my stuff out on the mic, whatever, you know. But no, that's not always the case. If you persist, if you stick at something and whatever, you never know where it might take you or what it might do, you know. So,
0: And so was that the turning point for you, or what was the turning point when it came to you getting into emceeing?
1: It's a little bit, maybe a little different in the sense that even when I didn't have the skills yet or the confidence or whatever, I think I kind of felt like it was my thing. Like it was, I don't know, I felt called to it, I guess, you know, and that's always, music and youth work have always sort of gone hand in hand, that and my beliefs and faith and stuff like that in God and whatnot. All those things have all sort of being a part of each other. So yeah, so I believe that that's what I was meant to do. And you know, I think now it's like 20, I started rapping in 99, so 27 years, which feels weird to say at times.
0: Getting old now, hey.
1: a little longer in the tooth, a few more gray hairs, but still vibrant and youthful due to the culture, I believe.
0: And you're listening to Crew Radio News. I'm Kirsten Lindsay, and I'm speaking with Sydney's MC Izzy, who's been filling us in about the 6-week songwriting and freestyle rap workshop he's holding at Camagle Studio. You've heard Izzy talking about how he breaks down some of the barriers to shame culture with his program, and he encourages mob to join in for the course and learn how to bring a song together. Coming up, he shares some tips on

0: styling, similar thing. Depends on the moment, depends on the inspiration. Often I'll get on stage with different people at collabs or something, or get up in a moment, and you know, you've got this one moment that's not even a couple of minutes long where you've got to do something and do it well, but you don't know what you're going to do, and so there's that vulnerability that comes with that, and you've got to be okay with that. And no matter how good you are, you might have a time where you're not on, or, you know, because it does connect a lot. Like, I can switch into gear, but it can connect a lot to how you're feeling. So if you're, you know, going through some stuff, or you're just not up for it that day, or you're not as inspired, it can be, you know, harder. So there's two different things. I think one is obviously you've got to think, but you can't think too much. You think too much, you get stuck. You don't think enough, you get stuck. So you've got to end up finding this flow. And I kind of explain it to people like a monkey swinging branch to branch, and the ideas and the thoughts are like a different branches, and I'm swinging from branch to branch. You know, just as an example, I might be talking about a fish, and then I'm talking about swimming, and then I'm talking about freestyle, and then I'm mentioning like Grant Hackett, a swimmer, or something like that, whatever. But my mind is just swinging from thing to thing, and things that recognize that. So there's word association things that you can do. Like I'd ask, you know, anybody in the room in a workshop, I'd be like, okay, I'm going to mention a word, and I want you to tell me the first thing that comes to mind. Don't try and rhyme. Don't rhyme. Like, I'll do it with you right now. The first word, and you just tell me just first thing you associate with it. Like, and don't try to rhyme. Apple.
1: Grapple.
0: So you rhymed, and that's what everyone tries to do. But if I say, okay, I say, what's the first thing your mind associates with beach?
1: Swim.
0: Yeah. Police.
1: Coppers.
0: So when I say apple, there's no wrong or right answer. It you know, it could be yellow, it could be green, could be tree, could be leaf, could be branch, could be root, could be Mac, could be Eve, could be garden, could be anything like that connects to that. And so learning to free your mind and connect to things, and then letting your mind flow into those things as a process. Another thing is a thing called rap script, which is a word generator. So you can type that in, and you can put it anywhere from, I think, 2 seconds to 12 seconds. So say if you put it at 4 seconds, every 4 seconds it'll come up with a word. And then you use that word as a punchline. So give me any word, for example, any word.
1: Rock.
0: Not too hard.
1: Rock.
0: Rock. Okay, so now give me another word that rhymes with rock.
1: Doc.
0: Yeah, all right. So rock is my punchline. Doc is the setup. And so in my mind, I've quickly reversed it, and I'm like, you know, you can catch me flowing like from the sea to the dock. I'm always staying steady like I'm standing on a rock.
1: Yeah.
0: And then you sort of, it's like Tetris, you're moving the words around and quickly coming up with rhymes together, yeah.
1: Sounds like fun. Speaking of fun, I did listen to you fellas one night on Line Movement.
0: Freestyling.
1: Hey?
0: Freestyling on Line Movement.
1: Yeah, and I was doing my dishes, and I was listening, and I don't know where you went with it, but it was hilarious, and it sounded like a heap of fun. Like, it was, there was definitely no shame involved. It was pretty natural and a bit fruity, and yeah, I was like, okay, this is really cool. And so that's sort of like, I guess you get to a point after, you know, doing it for so long where you can just relax into that and just play a bit, you know.
0: That's right, and part of that is also, you know, like, I know some great, great rappers that won't freestyle, and it's, you know, and I get it. A lot of the time it is kind of connected to ego, because it's like they've got an expectation, standard, a level of how their rhymes are and that, and they, you know, their freestyles are never going to be as good as what they write. So, you know, there can be, I don't know, shame or fear around that. So then people don't step into it. But it's not just about being the best. It's not just about being flawless every time. It's about enjoying that moment and the things that can come from that. Like, when I freestyle with a bunch of guys, like, I've, you know, I can't tell you how many people over the years I've either taught or freestyled with. And when I freestyle with someone, I can learn so much about them in such a short time, because you see what naturally flows out of them. Is it dark? Is it light? Is it positive? Is it negative? What things are they talking about? You know, I try my best to, when I rhyme, I always try my best to say something of substance. Now, sometimes we just like to just rap the fun. Yeah, for sure, everyone does. But most of the time I try to when I freestyle stuff.

0: substance, and that is one thing, is rhyming, you know, Cat in the Hat and one syllable words and that, but then to be able to rhyme and actually say something, that's the hard part.
1: Cool. So I guess with your journey, you've probably seen a lot of people come out of their shell. Is that something that inspires you? Is that what keeps you going?
0: Yeah, absolutely. And for me, you know, like, you know, one of the groups, I mean, we've got a song called Code Switching, and, you know, as a black fella, you know, you're constantly stuck in, you know, not, I don't know if stuck's the word, but you constantly have it, you know, there's so many places where things are different. And so, yeah, seeing people, for me, hip hop culture is what, and rhyming is what gave me a platform. It gave me a voice. It gave me a place to speak and empower and speak life into people and whatnot, which is what I'm about. And so when I see that happen in others, and I see them get their voice, and I see them, and not just get their voice, but take it and actually use it to better their community or say something, like, that's the thing for me that really inspires me. Because, you know, at the end of the day, when you look at mainstream rap, you know, a lot of it is garbage. It's, you know, in 50 years of hip hop culture, and you still get people going, oh, that's that, where it's just violence and sex and this and that. But it's like, no, like, yeah, that's what they sell you. But all the people I know, for the most part, the people that I work with and that, have depth and substance and want to better their communities, you know?
1: Mm. Well, to wrap it up on the rap, do you want to maybe do a little freestyle or something just to encourage people to come along? Okay, is that too much or?
0: No, it's, we can do that.
1: So I can edit.
0: Yeah, no worries. All right. Just a couple of thoughts from the top of the head, I let it burst. Come and get in the workshop at Camigo on the 21st of July. It's IZZY on the mic device. Well, tonight there's no mic. We open from the heart, so we're looking for the light to push it in places that are dark. Looking for more to come to Koori Radio. Might even get you a track and maybe get played on the radio. So don't play me, bro. We're back here. We can't stop. This is that real hip-hop.
1: Deadly. Izzy, thank you very much for joining me for Koori Radio News. It's fabulous.
0: Pleasure.
1: And that was MC Izzy. If you'd like to join him for the songwriting and freestyle rap workshop, there is no charge, but he would like you to sign up and join in for the full program to learn all the skills to bring a track together. The program runs from Tuesday, 21st of July for 6 weeks, from 5:30 p.m. to 8:30 p.m. at Camagal Recording Studio at 27 Hope Street, home of Gadigal Information Service in Redfern. 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

all do kapaka. We all dance. We all sing. We incantate. You will leave here with lasting indelible impressions of our people, the people of the land.

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1: Why do we travel to space? 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
2: Hello, I'm Adam Evans with the NIRS News. A major environmental crisis is unfolding in southwest Victoria, where hundreds of dead and dying seabirds have started washing ashore. Fears are mounting that the highly contagious H5N1 bird flu virus is devastating local wildlife populations after waves of crested terns were found scattered across the beaches at Portland. Distressed residents have taken matters into their own hands, using masks and gloves to bag the highly infectious carcasses themselves to stop the spread of to other birds. While official tests are still pending, the community is calling on the state government to urgently step up its response before the virus spreads further. The discovery comes after 400 young pelicans were found dead at the Menindee Lakes in New South Wales earlier this month. Those birds have tested negative to the bird flu, but it's still unknown what killed them. Australia needs to increase the building of more affordable homes. That's the call from the Australian Council of Trade Unions.
3: We used to build 1 in 10 houses in Australia, new houses and public housing. Now it's 1 in 50, and that was just in the period of the Hawke government. So not that long ago where we've seen this massive drop-off. And there's different ways of building housing now. One of the things that we think could really expand the stock to have high-quality public housing built at scale and more quickly is to use modern methods of construction like modular housing.
2: That's Michelle O'Neill, the ACTU president on the ABC. The union is calling for a 2-year minimum lease on rental properties.

0: That's the 80s hit Gimme All Your Lovin' by American rock band ZZ Top. And it's what the band will need as they've announced the passing of their drummer Frank Beard. He died earlier this week, aged 77, and had been in hospice care on his ranch in Texas. Frank joined Billy Gibbons and Dusty Hill to form the group in 1969. A string of successful albums cemented ZZ Top as a staple among rock fans. The band has cancelled their upcoming shows. Darwin rapper Young Miller has made it onto The Voice after all four judges turned their chairs on Seven's TV singing competition series The Voice. The 22-year-old, who works as a support worker, took to the stage to sing an original song from his brother, fellow rapper Jay Miller. Spice Girl Melanie C was the first judge to turn her chair and had this to say about the performance.
1: This is world class. I want to come to your concert. Like, rap is something we see on The Voice a little bit. We don't see it enough, and we don't see it at this level ever.
0: Miller ended up picking Melanie C after she used her blocking rights to stop Richard Marx making a pitch for him. We'll have more coming up next.
2: 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Because it's good to know.
3: Program sponsor.
0: To sport, and the Sydney Swans say they're deeply concerned for the welfare of women involved in an alleged sexual assault in Melbourne. The club has stood down Isaac Heaney, Chad Warner, Riley Bice, Nick Blakey and James Jordan for the rest of the AFL season. Victorian police are still investigating what happened at an East Melbourne hotel in the early hours of Monday morning. Swans CEO Matthew Pavlich says the allegations have had the biggest impact on the women involved.
4: We're deeply concerned about their welfare and the well-being of those women. We offer as much support as we can. They're the ones who are impacted severely at the moment, and we are here to acknowledge those allegations.
5: Have you
4: and acknowledge
5: out to them? Have you offered those apologies?
4: It's a police matter, so we're not going to interfere with that by reaching out to them.
0: If you have any stories that you wish to share with us, you can send us an email to news@nirs.org.au. That's news@nirs.org.au.
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1: 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And another thing, it's about we like to share things all around.

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0: Good morning, my beautiful people. Good morning and welcome to The Breakfast Show Live and Deadly. My name is Tasha and I'm your host who plays all the deadliest music here at Koori Radio. And good morning to you, Dr. Uncle Vic Sims, and thank you for an amazing song, Stranger in My Country, Stranger in My Land. Yes, I catch a little tune right there and Dr. Uncle Vic Sims sings it beautifully, beautifully. And some salt with fields sprinkling on your day, sending out good vibes wherever you folks are listening this morning. And before I continue, my beautiful people, I'd like to make an acknowledgement to the traditional custodians of the land, the Gadigal people, for this is the land that Koori Radio is built on. And wherever you fellas are listening this morning, I pay my respects to all you and the land that you fellas are on as well. And just know that the ancestors are with us and around us and are always guiding us to this day. And most importantly, Australia always was and always will be Aboriginal land. Yes, good morning everyone. Today it is Thursday the 20th of August 2026. It is 7:19 a.m. on the Koori clock, and what a beautiful morning it is out there. Fantastic weather. Look, man, it is a bit cool. Look, it is a bit cool, but it's still nice, you know. It's sitting on the cusp of beautiful. It really depends how you take it, you know, you fellas. But look, let's get to the traffic and the weather and see what's going on. A little quick refresh of the traffic and let's go. Huntingwood. Oh, I feel like I've been out there. I feel like I might have worked on a construction site out that way. But yeah, Huntingwood, M4 motorway approaching Reservoir Road. There's a crash of a truck and a car. One eastbound lane is closed. It's the breakdown lane, you fellas. Take care driving out there, my people. Let's get to where we need to be safely. A little quick refresh of the weather, and today is going to be hitting a top of 23 degrees in beautiful, sexy Sydney. 23 degrees. It's going to be partly cloudy. Slight chance of a shower during the afternoon and evening. Light winds today, you fellas. Light winds. And let's check out the... Excuse me. Let's check out the weather around the way. Good morning, you... excuse me. Good morning, Newcastle. Good morning. You fellas are hitting the top of 20 degrees today and sunny. You got Penrith hitting the top of 23 degrees today and sunny. And you got Parramatta. Hey, Parramatta, you're sitting 23 degrees today and cloudy. Penrith is cloudy as well. I got a little bit excited there, you fellas. Campbelltown. Good morning, Campbelltown. You fellas hitting the top of 22 degrees and sunny. Good morning to the Blue Mountains. You fellas hitting the top of 17 degrees today and cloudy. Wollongong, good morning. You fellas hitting the top of 21 degrees and cloudy. And Casino, no, you don't need to know, Cass. That's because when I was heading home for the funeral, I ended up having to go to Casino. Back home on country, Bundjalung country, God's country. That's what my brother calls it. He loves it up home. But yes. All right, my beautiful. Now, Young, Black and Deadly is happening. My lovelies, Young, Black and Deadly is happening. So if you are interested in getting up and doing stand-up, if you want to have a crack and have a go, Young, Black and Deadly's First Nation stand-up comedy workshops are happening. So if you are interested, it's going to be facilitated by Andy Saunders. So if you're a fan of Andy Saunders and you like his comedy and you're a young person under the age of 25 and under, okay, you fellas, this could be something for you. It's a stepping stone to get up and try this career. Comedy is amazing. You get some satire there. You got some politically correctness going on there. You can be who you want to be in stand-up, just as long as you be authentically, you know. So it's going to be from on Thursday the 24th and the 25th of September here at Gadigal Information Services, okay. The workshops will be held. Lunch will be provided. And again, numbers are limited, but you do need to email YBD, Y for young, B for black, and D for deadly, at gadigal.org, okay, gadigal.org. 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Yeah, way, you beauty. So if you're interested in doing it, check it out. I'm going to be here. I'm going to be checking it all out too, because, you know, comedy's my thing. So I'll be definitely, you know, just having a listen, seeing how it goes down. All right, my lovelies, I've got some really, really, really, really cool music for you today. So I really hope you are ready to hear this. And here is, coming up now, is Rolling with the Rhythm featuring Arnie Marlin Cummins and Uncle Kutcher Edwards. Yeah, well, you fellas, good morning.
1: For people who don't know, this was the very first song I wrote, a song called Roll with the Rhythm.

Welcome back, Koori Radio listeners, to The Breakfast Show, live and deadly. My name is Tasha and I'm your host who plays all the deadliest music here on Gadigal Country. All right, that is Too Sweet by the beautiful Emily Warren.

Mara, James Henry with 7 hours, Barker with Nakoma. Gee, I hope I pronounced that one correctly. And King Stingray with Get Me Out of the City, and Uncle Kutcher Edwards featuring Arnie Marlin Cummings with Rolling with the Rhythm. Deadly vibes right there, you fellas. 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It's free. 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It's got podcasts in there. It's got Community Radio in there. It's got a lot of other elements in there as well, you know, interviews and music clips and stuff like that. Go and check it out. 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I love it. I get lost in it sometimes. And also my favorite, KooriRadio.com. Okay, you can listen to us anywhere in the world via them platforms. Anywhere. That's the beautiful thing about the World Wide Web. We've got access to everything, including the Epstein files. Nah. Knock it off, Tasha. But okay, all right, my beautiful people, got some more great music for you. And don't forget, after 9 o'clock, you got lovely Lola with Black Chat, all your latest news and current affairs. Stay tuned. Let's keep rocking on. And here is the beautiful Aunty Ruby Hunter with A Change Is Gonna Come. Yahweh, good morning.

0: Imagine using mathematics to predict how bushfires will spread and what we could do to stop them. 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I'm Professor Jason Sharples, and my work with fire and the environment follows on from what Indigenous Australians have been doing for thousands of years. 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
3: 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Big ups to Kuru Radio, turning 25 in 2026. 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
5: Hey, everybody. This is DJ Nayan, and I'm just sending out love

Welcome back, my beautiful people. How deadly is Glenn Scunthorpe, you fellas? Rock my soul, Glenn Scunthorpe. I think we need some Glenn Scunthorpe at Yarban. What do you reckon, eh? You look out, and Yarban is around the corner, you fellas. So you can go and also do your Yarban stalls. I'm looking forward to take care of all my Yarban stalls next year. It's going to be even amazing. Every year, Yarban gets fantastic, fantastic, fantastic. And some Ruby Hunter, only Ruby Hunter with A Change Is Going to Come. All right, my beautiful people, look, it's coming up towards that time now, 8 o'clock, okay? And I've got some more great music coming up for you after, so make sure you stay tuned. And this young lady, Amy Hannon, sings this amazing song. I heard it here at Queer Radio. I was just minding my business, doing my job when the song came on. And it just perked my ears up, my heart, and I was like, ooh, I like this one. I'll play it again. And here is Amy Hannon with Lion In My Heart. I'll talk to you after 8. Yeah, well, you fellas, good morning.

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1: 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I would love to wish happy birthday, happy 25 years to Kuru Radio.
2: Hey everybody, this is DJ Nayan and I'm just sending out love and well wishes.

Welcome back, my beautiful people. A different one from Sharon Lane there. They've a new song. Well, it's not a new song. It's probably old, but it's been here for decades. And it's called What a Difference Love Makes by the beautiful Sharon Lane. And Salt with Wildfires. Sending it all out there to you fellas, you fellas. All right, my beautiful people, let's get the traffic and weather and see what's going on. You're listening to The Breakfast Show with Tash. And on our traffic, you fellas, we have no incidents. Thank goodness, no incidents. Please continue to drive safely out there, my beautiful people. Please continue to drive safely and get to where we need to be safely. All right, a little quick refresh of the weather. And beautiful, sexy Sydney is hitting the top of 23 degrees today. 23 degrees in Sydney, deadly. And it's going to be partly cloudy, slight chance of showers during the afternoon and the evening. And we've got some light winds, my people, light winds. All right, let's check out the weather around the way. Good morning, Newcastle. Shout out to everyone listening to Koori Radio up there in Newcastle. You fellas are hitting the top of 20 degrees and sunny. And good morning, Penrith. Woohoo! Shout out to Penrith. And thank you again for NAIDOC. Thank you. I'm still on a high from NAIDOC. I'm still very proud to been out there. It's like a little mini Yarban, you fellas, little mini Yarban, but they did it so awesome. And it was on the netball courts. And yes, good morning, Penrith. You fellas going to be hitting the top of 22 degrees and cloudy. You got Parramatta hitting the top of 22 degrees and cloudy. You got Campbelltown. Good morning, Campbelltown. What's going on? What's happening? You fellas hitting the top of 21 and cloudy. Hey, Blue Mountains. What's going on out there, Blue Mountains? You sexy Blue Mountains. You fellas are hitting the top of 17. I was going to say 27. Not! Top of 17 degrees and cloudy. You got Wollongong. Hey, Wollongong. What's happening? You fellas hitting the top of 21 degrees and cloudy. Beautiful weather all around you fellas. Be grateful, be humble, and that you woke up this morning. All right, my beautiful people, I've got some more great music coming up for you. Now, don't forget now, we've got our Deadly Funny coming up. It's not Deadly Funny. It's got nothing to do with that, but it's Young Black and Deadly Workshop. So First Nation stand-up comedy. So if you've got any young comedians out there that want to have a go and do some stand-up, just come on down to Koori Radio on the 24th and the 25th of September. But numbers are limited and you do have to email. You do have to email, my lovelies. You do have to email at Y for Young, B for Black, and D for Deadly, ybd@gadigal.org to secure your spot. Under 25s, you fellas. Anyone want to have a go, just get up and have a laugh. That's one thing about our mob. We're very funny people and we love a laugh. We love a laugh. And also don't forget there's headliners, First Nation headliners. So we've got to go support this mob, First Nation headliners at the Factory Theatre, 105 Victoria Marrickville Road, okay? Victoria Road, Marrickville, all right? So First Nation headliners is Leon Farlwood, Tash Jargo, and Kylan Abraham, A Night of Black Humour, Culture and Connection, okay? These rising comedians bring sharp stories, big laughs and contemporary bite to the stage, celebrating resilience, identity and community. A feel-good showcase highlighting the next generation of First Nations comedy talent. So if you want to go to that, go and buy a ticket, go check it out. Go check out the Factory Theatre. Go Google around, you fellas. And there's two shows, okay? So there's Saturday, the 5th of September, and then you've got Sunday, the 6th of September. So pick one, 9:15 or 8:15. Either way, you fellas, it's going to be a great night. So go and check it out. All right, my beautiful people, let's rock on. Oh, you're going to love this mix. This mix is awesome. And this is Savior. The song's called Savior by Chronix. Yeah, well, you fellas, good morning.

What a fantastic song, you fellas. I hope you enjoyed that mix. I hope it got you moving and grooving and feeling good and getting ready to start your Thursday, you fellas. And that was Angie Stone with I Wish I Didn't Miss You Anymore. And George Benson with Give Me the Night. TLC with Red Light Special, Red Light Special. A Hoary Buzz with Sugar. Lady Six with Like Water, and Chronics with Savior. Deadly vibes right there, you fellas. Support the music. Deadly, deadly, deadly. All right, everyone, look, it's coming up towards that 9 o'clock hour. And don't forget, Lovely Lola's coming up next with Black Chat, all your latest news and current affairs. Make sure you stay tuned. I am on the way out. I got to get to work and do my thing and take care of myself. And you fellas take care of yourselves and each other as well, okay? And you know this, as usual, Dr. Uncle Vic Sims got to close the show with his amazing version of House of... Oh, Stranger in My Country. No, I was meant to put House of the Rising Sun. So, yes, you know this, you fellas. Uncle Vic's going to close the show with House of... Yeah, got to get it up, you fellas. There it is. I don't know, I must have been tripping there earlier. But yes, House of the Rising Sun by Dr. Uncle Vic Sims. Okay, my people. Take care, and I'll talk to you tomorrow. Yahweh, I'm out.

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And then between 10 and 11, Monday to Friday, Black Chat also broadcasts through the National Indigenous Radio Service coming out of Turbiyagra country up there in Minjin. I'm your host, Lola Forrester. Today, as we know, all this week has been National Science Week, and we're continuing. And this is all to do with high regard for helping to understand the science of sleep, why our brain needs it, and what really happens when we're asleep. So we're going to catch up with the psychologist and neuropsychotherapist, and that's Maria Rubo. So we'll find out more about that. That's interesting, isn't it, sleep? Then we'll shoot up to Cairns, Hub Gomer, and catch up with our deadly brother up there, Gilmore Johnson, and find out what the latest is happening up there in North Queensland. We'll keep you up to date with other news as it comes to hand, and of course we'll be always playing your deadly First Nation music. And this hour we're going to be catching up with one of our deadlies. It's a good Jamara man from Victoria, and that's our deadly Richard Franklin. Yes, so he's gone from military service, he's gone to the Royal Commission on Aboriginal Deaths in Custody for filmmaker, and highly recognised for his films Harry's War, also two Conversations with the Dead, and also a musician and singer. So we'll kick this hour off with some of the most amazing tracks that he's written. So stay tuned to 93.7 FM.

0: Let's check out the weather for today. And they're saying it's going to be 22 degrees and 81% humidity. And it looks like it's going to be a fine day. So as I said, this first hour, we're going to catch up with our Gunjamara man, Richard Franklin. And this is a track called Message for Young and Old. And then we'll give you some of the headlines.
1: When the life of a young black man, there's really no time in his mind, for in his mind sees his past destroyed, meaning there's gonna be no life. And in his heart hears his people crying for

0: And check out some of those headlines for First Nation News, starting with the ABC. Aboriginal community controlled healthcare improved in life expectancy in the Northern Territory. And while the life expectancy of Indigenous people in remote communities has improved, Aboriginal health groups are telling the federal and Northern Territory governments a lot more work is still needed to close the gap. And as I said, their research on the Congress Health Service shows it works has helped to reduce preventable disease from chronic disease in Central Australia. The organisations and their community say more government support is needed to improve living conditions and fund programs beyond health services. Oh, also too, the dedicated and smoky art of painting with fire and pyrographs, or the craft of making art with fire, has been around for thousands of years, but a new generation of young artists is making the practice their own, as they're saying here. And they say Elmer Hastie's journey into fire-based art form of pyrographic started with a cheese board. A high school teacher from the Gold Coast, Hastie has received rekindled her childhood love of drawing through a local art collective focusing on charcoal and toned paper. Then her mother asked if she could draw a mouse in a new wooden cheese platter she bought, but drawing or painting the design would mean the board couldn't be washed. I originally used a laser printer at the school to just try to design, and it was really not that satisfying, she says. And for me as an artist, I liked it. I could do better. And now Hastie is an established pyrograph artist who co-founded her own art studio. In 2021, she had her first solo exhibition, and she entered this year's Archibald Prize with the pyrographic portrait of a former Greens Party leader, Christine Milner. She's even appeared on the latest season of ABC's iView Portrait Artist of the Year, where she created a pyrograph portrait of Danny Minogue in just 4 hours. I loved it. I can't even transcend back to canvas anymore. It feels strange to me, Miss Hastie said. And what else have we got here? Looking in the Guardian. We'll see if there's stories there. And Marcia Langton says, this computer is crazy. Here we go. We'll just start it again. Yes, Marcia Langton. Oh. Sorry, Marcia Langton said school teaching about races must take care not to traumatise children in a video. And Dr. Marcia Langton tells the Royal Commission into Anti-Semitism and Social Cohesion of the difficulties of teaching children about racism and hate due to the trauma it could create for vulnerable children. She recalls her experiences with her own daughter who came home from high school and demanded to know why Langton hadn't told her that my grandfather's people were victims of attempted to exterminate them. I hadn't told her anything about the frontier wars, Langton said, because I didn't want her to be burdened with the trauma of knowing just how horrible it was, and we have to be very careful about how we introduce this material into the classrooms. 7 First Nation Australians tell us their worries and hopes for future generations, and this is in a video you can pick up on the ABC. Oh, also too, let's see what else we've got here. We've got an SBS. The PM is being urged to call for an emergency summit to stop Aboriginal kids from being locked up. And as they're saying here, the Prime Minister has been urged to show leadership and to put an end to the massive incarceration of Indigenous children across Australia. First Nation Youth Justice has again come under the spotlight with Anthony Albanese under fire and an Indigenous independent MP sensationally resigning over territory government's dehumanising laws. The Prime Minister has been urged to call on an emergency youth justice summit after being accused of turning his back on First Nation people. Under the Prime Minister's watch, our children are lavishing in detention and unprecedented rates. National Aboriginal Torres Strait Islander Legal Service Chair Narita Wade said in Canberra on Wednesday, state and territories across the country are racing against one another for the most prurient policies they can come up with for the sake of political point scoring. Ms Wade said the Prime Minister promised in his election night speech to stand with Indigenous people, yet it seems he is now sending a deliberate message that he is turning his back on us, she said in the statement. And Mr Albanese has declined to meet with her group in Canberra after his no-show at the Garma Festival in the Northern Territory in June. So I put it up to Prime Minister, have you decided to abandon us after the referendum? Do our children matter? Any time spent behind bars increases a child's likelihood of reoffending and guaranteeing the cycle of incarceration continues unabated, she said. Ms. Wade called on the emergency summit on youth justice, saying the matter was not just for state and territories, as the federal government has the legal authority to make laws on the issue. Her call comes as NT only independent MP resigns, accusing the territory government of failing Aboriginal people with laws that contribute to slow genocide. And he said the Northern Arnhem Land and the respected Yolngu elder on Wednesday announced he was stepping down from the Northern Territory Parliament, effective immediately. And these are just some of the headlines. And as they come to hand, as I said, we'll keep you updated with that and more here on Blackjack. There's not very much news today. Yes, so let's keep it moving with our deadly brother, Richard Franklin, with Condor Mission here on Black Chat, and then we'll come back with some more headlines.
1: That old mission is a place where, the Condor Mission, where if you wanted to leave it, you had to have an exemption form. You had to, it had things like special conditions like a curfew applies, conditions like you weren't allowed to talk to your family or other natives, you weren't allowed to speak your native tongue. You weren't allowed to practice ceremony, ritual, or dance. And that was all written down on these exemption forms. But Aboriginal people, the Gunditjmara people, the Bugunditj people, the Dzaparong, all the people that went to this mission, like many other missions, they made them a home and made them a place of pride and strength. And language was whispered. Stories were kept. Sacred business was hidden from the eyes of the white man.

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1: And let's check out other headlines, starting with the ABC. Queensland strawberry industry condemns Labor hire company that misled Fair Work inspectors. And a former Queensland Labor hire company and its manager have been fined a total of $180,288. A judge heard they provided false and misleading documents to a Fair Work inspector on Glasshouse Mountain Strawberry Farm in 2023. The court has given them 30 days to pay. Wow. Also, too, calls to bail out Australia's last remaining nickel smelter, and the federal government says it has acted decisively in the national interest by prompting up four privately owned smelters in New South Wales, Queensland, Tasmania and South Australia. Now there is a call for it to save the Kalgoorlie nickel smelter. Also, too, check this one out. Prince Harry, Meghan and family to move back to the UK, British media reports. And Harry, the youngest son of King Charles and his wife, Meghan intend to relocate from the US to a private non-royal residence outside London, according to the British media. Also, two Olympic questions off limits ahead of Rockhampton School Rowing Regatta, and a major state rowing championship is set to put Rockhampton's proposed Olympic venue under the spotlight, but local representatives have warned against discussing the games in media interviews. Meanwhile, what else have we got here? Mental health patients still despite recent failure incidents, and mental health patients in Cumberland Hospital in Sydney's West have absconded more than a dozen times since February, when two patients escaped when linked to the death of three people. Meanwhile, Australia and China cooperate to bust illegal tobacco smuggling syndicate, and Australia Border Force officers are tipping off to containers suspected of carrying illicit tobacco, resulting in millions of cigarettes being seized. Meanwhile, as they say, Carmilla says it was difficult to keep King's cancer diagnosis private, and Queen Carmilla speaks publicly for the first time about how hard it was to keep her husband King Charles' cancer diagnosis private at first. Also, too, police task force launched over Byron Bay sexual abuse complaints, and the sex criminal squad probe comes after the ABC investigation into a historical sexual abuse claim around Byron Bay music scene from the early 2000s. Meanwhile, we've got here, US-based firm says Tasmanian smelter in liquidation, and a UK-based green technology company said the state and federal government should continue for the best interests of the country when it comes to the Liberal Bay, Bell Bay future. Also, too, Coalition hopes line pledge could win back farmers' votes, and Western Victorian farmers increasing support of One Nation welcome the Coalition's announcement to scrap a controversial transmission line. Meanwhile, injured farm worker left homeless as Labor hire firm collapses, and a Tongan mechanic who came to Australia under Pacific Work Scheme is stuck in visa limbo after suffering a workplace injury and experiencing homelessness and unemployment when the Labor hire company he worked for collapsed. Not every person to do the hard work of immigration / business warns, and there are views amongst business leaders for migrants and non-migrant backgrounds about the impact of planned immigration cuts and the type of migrants that should be allowed into Australia. Also, Queensland government asked to withdraw Youth Justice Bill over concerns for Indigenous children, and Australia's Commissioner for First Nation Children has penned a scathing letter to the Queensland government urging it to scrap proposed controversial legislation to deliver youth offenders boot camps better way. Oh, also too, what else have we got here? In other news too, the NDIS bill that passed the Senate on Tuesday night was amended 32 times in its final hours and more than 60 times across the entire passage. Not one of those amendments was written for Aboriginal and Torres Strait Islander people with disabilities. First People Disability Network said the omission runs through the entire law, and it will measure every government's against three public tests as the change reaches 63,000 First Nation people on the scheme. Not one of the more than 30 amendments made to the NDIS Amendment Securing the NDIS for Future Generations Bill 2026, introduced in the Senate, was written for First Nation people with disabilities. Also, too, new data shows smoking rates falling across multiple populations, fewer tobacco retailers, and the Public Health Association of Australia has welcomed new data released today showing a drop in smoking rates amongst the country's most socioeconomic disadvantaged communities. The latest National Drug Strategy Household Survey 2025, Tobacco, E-Cigarettes and Other Nicotine Insights Research from the Australian Institute of Health and Welfare expand on the data released last month that showed that Australian daily smoking rate has fallen just 5.6% in 2025 from around 25% in 1993. Meanwhile, the Sports Shooters Association of Australia is calling for Australian government gross inconsistency in managing community safety, and the Sports Shooting Association of Australia is highlighting the significant differences of the Australian government in its grinding, slow and unwavering response to the harm caused by online gambling compared to the knee-jerk rush to change firearm regulations. Firearm regulation changes follows the horrific anti-Semitic Bondi terrorist attack was pushed through in a matter of weeks, with political leaders failing to engage with key constitutional groups. In comparison, the Australian government has dragged their feet to make minimum standards recommended in relationship to ongoing online gambling reform 3 years after the You Win Some, You Lose Some More reports handed down. The government took weeks to change firearm regulations we had led the world with since 1996, yet it took over 3 years to address online gambling when Australians are the greatest losers in the world. Also too, the Super Member Council has welcomed the government's announcement of integrated package of consumer protection reforms to stop disasters like the Shield and First Guardian collapse, which cost 12,000 Australians more than $1.2 billion in retirement savings. The SMC said the package was one of the most important consumer safety reforms in a decade, closing safety gaps and raising standards and accountability of those who manage Australian Super. A world-class system requires a world-class safeguard for consumers. These reforms will go a long way to making all Australian Super safer. We look forward to working with the government and parliament to make them as strong as possible, says the Super Members Council CEO. Meanwhile, in the conversation, when can we access your super early? A finance and legal expert explains. And as I said there, Australians are sitting on about $4.4 trillion Australian dollars in superannuation savings for retirement, but there are ongoing debates about whether they should be allowed to access some of their money early to help the cost of living. And making an early withdrawal can have a big potential impact on your future retirement savings, especially if you are in your 20s or 30s. So what are the rules around early withdrawals, and who do you have to convince if you are making a claim? Superannuation savings are intended to help people over their living experiences when they have left the workforce are in retirement. Taxes on super contributions are lower than income tax rates, and withdrawals of retirement are also discounted tax rates. Those low tax rates come with strings attached, rules that prevent people using their superannuation savings for other reasons than income in retirement. For the most, superannuation savings in Australia are not readily withdrawn until at least age 60. People can withdraw supers from age 60 if they have stopped working, or from the age of 65 and if they have not stopped working. As they say there, and the Australian Taxation Office is very clear that there is limited circumstances in which you can access your superannuation before retirement. On a range of compassionate grounds, such as for medical treatment, funeral expenses and preventing a forced sale of your home, a terminal medical condition, severe financial hardships and temporary or permanent or incapacity to work. But the rules are strict, and who you need to apply will depend on your reasons for seeking withdrawing money. For instance, if you apply for a compassionate grounds, you need to apply via the tax office and meet all criteria. Also too, from the ACT, the Australian Unions welcomes today's announcement of reform to stop predatory operators working people out of their retirement savings. And today the Assistant Treasurer announced the press club that led generations will need to be licensed to advertise, that the anti-hawking regime will be strengthened with tougher consent requirements, that the financial advice exemption will be confined to extending client relationships, and the penalties for breaching will be lifted. These reforms are necessary to prevent another disaster like the collapse of the Shield and First Guardian funds, which cost around 12,000 Australians more than $1 billion in retirement savings. Working people need to have confidence their super will be there for them in retirement, and these shonky operators should never have been permitted to operate in the first place. Meanwhile, doctors brag on Facebook how to dodge their puberty blockers restrictions, and doctors brag on Facebook and First Nation leader, Family First Nation director Sheldon has called for the federal government and every state and territory to shut down what is said is a deliberate campaign by activists to use a new PBS listing of women's health drug as a backdoor around state-based restrictions on prescription puberty blockers to children. I have to get someone on to talk about that. Also, too, the Australian Labor Party now explicitly recognises fungi alongside plants and animals, as RMIT experts explained the move unveiled at the AMP recent international conference. And fungi are the most understudied organisms on Earth, yet contribute so much to our way of living, from cleaning our environment to the floods, to the food we eat and the medicine we use. If we are serious about protecting the natural ecosystems, the substance human health and well-being, fungi must be part of the conversation before irreversible loss occurs. And fungi behaviour like a living system, not a static material, and the opening up a new possibility and designs. Also, too, on the conversation, how to sell genocide has been removed from a library near Bondi, but libraries representatives are freedom of thought. And as it said, Sydney Waverley Library Council, which includes Bondi Beach within its boundaries, has removed a book on the war on Gaza titled How to Sell a Genocide from its library shelves, pending reviews. This follows a complaint from a survivor of last year's Bondi Beach massacre. The Sydney Morning Herald has reported the council received multiple complaints about the book by media and analyst Adam Johnson, which centred on detailed criteria on the United States mainstream media and its capability in shaping public perceptions of the war in Gaza. The president of the Australian Palestinian Advocacy Network told The Guardian it is a library duty to provide its community access to a broad range of published works, including those that may challenge or discomfort. It's not surprising that a survivor or distressed by the prominent display of a book with genocide in the title, especially displayed on the new release, Hot Item Shelves, was it a thoughtful or insensitive in a council area that is home to one of Australia's largest Jewish communities, close to the site of December's 2025 massacre? Many may think so. Sorry. But should the book currently being reviewed be permanently removed from the collection of the Waverley Library in Bondi Junction? That's a hard no from me, but it would counteract the library's state to aim to provide something for all ages and tasks, including non-fiction titles in all subject areas. In research for a book published last year, survey and interviewed close to 200 people, mostly in Australia, about their use of and relationship with public libraries. And these are just some of the headlines. And as they come to hand, we'll keep you updated with that and more here on Black Chat. So let's keep it moving with Richard Franklin with the Tears Can Talk.

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And we're hearing the deadly sounds and music of Richard Franklin with another track called No Simple Man.

And another deadly track there from Richard Franklin. What an amazing man. He won an AFI Award for Best Screenplay and short for his 1996 short film, No Way to Forget. It was the first film by a First Nation director to win an AFI Award. It screened in 1996 at the Cannes Film Festival in the category of Uncertain Regard and was broadcast nationally in Australia on SBS TV. He also wrote and directed Harry's War back in 1999, a feature film based on his uncle's in World War II on the Dakota Trail, and the film was screened at the British World War Memorial in London and won Best Short Film at Spike Lee's Alternative Oscars for Black Filmmakers in Hollywood. And his 2002 play Conversations with the Dead, the play was performed at the UN with many of our great actors like Wayne Blair, Luke Carroll, Kirk Page, Elaine Crombie and her mother, Lainey Crombie, and Vic Sims. He was also an amazing musician who's featured on the soundtracks to many of his films. He formed the Charcoal Club back in 1990 with a number of Indigenous and non-Indigenous members. They released three albums on CD, The Charcoal Club 2002, Cry Freedom 2005 and Hearts Full of Rust 2010. So I hope you're enjoying Richard Franklin. Maybe you could pick some of his music up and we might be able to squeeze one more in. And this is our Dreamtime Dancers. That'll almost take us to the top of the hour here on Black Chat.

And you're listening to Black Chat here, Richard Franklin. We must catch up with him again because, if you might remember, he started a political party called Your Voice back in 2004 after the abolishment of ATSIC by John Howard. So we'll find out what he thinks about now because we're still looking to get a voice. Meanwhile, in the next hour, as we know, it's all National Science Week and it finishes up this weekend. So this week we're going to be catching up, or today we're going to be catching up with Maria Rubio. She's a psychologist and a neuropsychotherapist and is highly regarded for helping us understand the science of sleep. That's interesting, isn't it, too? So there's a lot of people that are suffering at the moment with stress, mental health and all that. So we'll find out from Maria how we can fix that or what is causing it. We'll also keep you up to date with news as it comes to hand. And, of course, we'll be always playing you First Nation deadly music. I'm here Monday to Friday, 9 to 12. And don't forget, too, from 10 to 11, Black Chat also broadcasts through the National Indigenous Radio Service coming out of Turba Yagra country up there in Minjin. You can pick us up on our website. We stream there every day. 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I'm your host, Lola Forrester. Coming up shortly will be the National Indigenous Radio Service news on the hour, every hour, right through till 6 o'clock daily. So stay tuned.